0: understand what the big fuss is about, why an apology was needed, just because it got out that Sean Payton was upset and threatened to, you know, blow the whistle on them or whatever else. And then Seattle would have had to counter sue. I mean, at the end of the day, like, this is all about nothing. It's really about Sean Payton and feeling like, I guess maybe he was upset that his ego gets bruised a little bit, or maybe Mike McDonald got one up on him because he was conduct their preseason training camp practices. I don't really get why an apology was needed.
1: I think that makes clear sense. I'm of that mindset as well, that thought process as well. But what I'll say is, I think it'll be interesting. We talked about how, well, if you're there, you're going to have to turn and check in your any type of, you know, cell phones or any type of recording type of deals.
2: That's right.
1: That's moving forward. There's going to be rules in place that protect against these types of things happening, which in some way you would have to assume it kind of robs the fan of their opportunity to have a real, you know, experience going to training camp. Like, okay, if I can't go here and record it and take pictures and stuff like that, why do I even want to go? You know what I mean? So I think it'll be interesting to see how things are handled from here on out, now that something like this has actually surfaced and has played a part, a role in how, you know, how things are being handled, or what happens, protocols moving forward with training camps and fans.
2: Hey, listen, if you're one of these fans and you're one of these dweebs who needs to go to training camp and post pictures and say, look where I am. Hey, look where we are. Hey, get a load of us here. Or if you want to live your life through social media and likes and thumbs up from people, then hearts over your whereabouts for training camp, just understand you're screwing your favorite team over. Okay. Understand you are the only thing. The second worst to being a rat is an inadvertent rat. If you're too dumb to realize that an NFL franchise is going to take your IG post from John Elway 38-45-98, if they're going to take that and they're going to use it and cost your team a week one game, that's on you, because you're a dweeb and you need to show everybody what your social life looks like as you chase around your favorite team at training camp. Grow up. Get it together. You're costing your franchise, and get your priorities straight. Enough's enough here.
1: I hope you're being sarcastic.
0: You know where they don't have this issue is in college football.
1: Where?
0: It just means more to those fans.
2: That's,
0: you know, they're
2: right.
0: Not willing to sacrifice their team and the advantage of that team.
2: I'm telling you,
0: by posting a bunch of crap on social media. Sorry,
2: I'm telling you. That's why it's the most bet games every weekend. You know,
0: I mean, there's some coming up now, Jonas. You kind of have to acknowledge that, do you not?
2: Yeah, I'm 100%. And if I was going to bet on any of those games, I'm going to DraftKings.
0: Is it the Florida Ole Miss line? Is that the one that's the most bet right now?
2: Yes.
0: Yeah. Everyone's riding off the high from Ole Miss's win, and all of a sudden everyone's thinking they're just going to walk in the swamp and be able to cover that number. Is that three now? Three and a half?
2: I saw it was three. I think it was three. But I do wonder, is it how much of that is people are buying the Ole Miss hype or are looking for the letdown?
0: They're I believe the majority of the bets are on Ole Miss.
2: Oof, all right, America's team.
0: Saying. Yeah, like a heavy percentage
2: now,
0: over 80%, maybe close to 90.
2: Ole Miss now a 3.5-point underdog at Florida. So, you know, it's a very fishy line. Somebody knows something. That's one of those lines that you're like, that doesn't make sense.
0: Jaden Ball's a stud. They're running back at Florida. People about to find out now, because this game is going to be, you know, for everyone to see.
2: And by the way, the wait is over, and football's here, and so is DraftKings. 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The crown is yours. And up next, we will close up shop with the leftovers right here on FSR.
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2: All right, Larray, what do we got?
19: Okay, we're going to start out with a new quote we got from Jerry Jones after the Dallas Cowboys game on Sunday. It's a little hypermodulated, but take a listen.
22: Nothing more dangerous than an old man with money.
19: There is nothing more dangerous than an old man with money.
2: He's right.
19: What do you think he meant by that?
25: I ain't mad at him.
26: I mean, yeah.
25: He meant what he meant.
2: You got money, and at that point, you don't care. Like if Jerry Jones was caught up in a Jed York situation, nobody would care. Yeah, whatever. It's fine. Let him go. Let him do his thing.
25: I think he looks at his roster, and he's marveling over the talent he has on his roster, and he ain't wrong. He is not wrong. He has a very nice roster in front of them. Tough first week, but you got arguably the best receiver tandem. You arguably can put Dak Prescott in the conversation of one of the best, if not best, in the game at the position. Yeah, he spent some money.
2: Man,
25: and maybe once again, that's another shot.
2: Yeah.
25: Go ahead.
0: Is it a shot? Maybe Dak Prescott's that old man? Maybe that's who he's talking to. You know, Dak's that old man.
25: Oh, I see what you did.
2: Damn.
25: I see exactly what you did.
0: Maybe Dak's who he's talking about.
25: Or it's Dak a shot is who he's talking about.
0: Maybe it's a shot at Josh Harris. Maybe it's the new owners of the Commanders. You know?
25: Hmm. Maybe it's a shot at Micah Parsons.
2: Oh.
0: Ooh.
25: You know,
2: could be.
25: I put this money out here. I'm an old man. I spend my money on what I want to spend it on. Look at what I got now. Players.
2: Probably saving on nachos, too. Based on the the consumption rate Micah was throwing them down at. So he's probably saving on that as well, too. But look, I just think that it's wonderful that it wasn't that long ago that LeVar thought that Cooper Rush was better than Dak Prescott. And now, all these years later.
25: When did I say that, honestly?
0: Later. Well,
25: when did I say this?
2: Well, maybe
0: you didn't
2: not
0: say
2: exactly.
0: He was better, but I think he wanted to give Cooper Rush a shot.
25: When did I want to give him a shot? Like, I don't recall this at all.
0: The problem is we can probably find it. So that's the issue here.
2: It was
25: you're just going to have to find it because I don't recall it.
2: No. There was a year Dak Prescott got hurt and Cooper Rush was starting and you're like, I don't know, man. Like, I don't know. And you were hopeful that Dallas.
25: I don't know what you're talking. I really have the slightest idea what you guys are talking. It sounds crazy what you guys are saying, honestly.
0: It might have been in 2024.
25: Whatever.
0: Because that's when he started about eight games.
25: I can't even.
0: I believe he got off to a good start, but man, we'll have to find this for tomorrow. Yeah. Not enough time now.
25: This is unbelievable what you guys are doing. I mean, honestly, like, come on, guys. Like, do a little better with your lives.
2: Hello.
0: That's how bored we are.
25: Do a little better, man. Come on. Come on.
2: What else we got, Ray Ray?
19: 30 seconds.
2: Oh, we got 30 seconds.
25: Let's see.
19: I have another story here. I just don't want to squeeze it out that fast. You know what I'm talking about?
2: Oh, okay. Well, yeah, we don't listen. Then, you know, we'll keep it on Jerry.
19: Yeah. Well, okay. I do want to point out a lot of the comments were thinking he was buying off the refs. Just saying. That's what he meant.
25: Yeah,
19: by
25: they
19: that.
25: Did say that. Oh. But
19: saw a lot of that.
25: That.
19: You guys, you weren't anywhere near that. So good. That's
2: well,
19: great.
2: If he's been buying off the refs, it hasn't worked for a couple decades.
19: That's what I was thinking.
2: Hey, it's Jonas Knox, and if you work in logistics, you know nothing moves without you. 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
19: NFL kicks off with Thursday Night Football as the Green Bay Packers will be hosting the Atlanta Falcons. It all starts at 8:15 p.m. Eastern Time as Michael Penix Jr. will be back in action for Atlanta and Tua Tagovailoa will be the backup. In baseball on Wednesday, the Padres took down the Dodgers in L.A. 5-1, while the Marlins beat the Cubs 3-2 and the Brewers reached a franchise record 99 wins after taking down the Phillies 4-1. So San Diego moved into the top wildcard spot in the National League. The Yankees roll past the Rays 9-2. Ben Rice hit two homers in the win, bringing his total to 41, while the Braves walked it off against the Reds 3-2 in 10 innings as Chris Sale reached 200 strikeouts for the season. The Mets outscored the Rangers 7-2, and the Mariners walked it off against the Astros 6-5 in 10 innings. I'm Ansi Bolaños.
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29: Good morning, good morning, good morning, good morning, good Thursday morning. Believe it or not, we are into, well, it's the 24th of September. Holy moly cololy. We've already played 3 out of 12. I'm not really good at math, but isn't that like 25% of the college football season is already over?
0: Yeah.
29: Dang, gone. Yep. But a big one this weekend, one that we have looked forward to for a long time. I said before the season, I thought this would be the key game of the year for South Carolina, the trip to Alabama. Of course, I thought they would be going there 3-0. Little did I know. You know what? You could erase a lot of bad memories from last week if you go up there and, or I guess go over there and win this ball game. The Tide ranked number 8 in the country after overcoming a 15-point deficit to beat Florida State 50-36. Alabama allowed 377 yards passing. Matter of fact, defensive coordinator Kane Womack called it the Tide's worst game against a pass since he's been there. So maybe Lenore Sellers can light it up. The past two meetings came down to the final possession. Alabama recorded an interception to secure a 27-25 win in 2025. That was after South Carolina recovered an onside kick. And of course, this past season, the Crimson Tide erased an 8-point fourth quarter deficit to win 29-22. Lenore Sellers starts for the third time against Alabama. He threw the 2024 interception, and he fumbled late in this past season's loss. So maybe he feels like he can make that up against that porous pass defense. Lenore Sellers starts for the third straight time against Alabama, and for the third straight time, Alabama will have a different quarterback. Ty Simpson last year. It's Keelan Russell this year. Jalen Milroe the year before. That's three pretty good quarterbacks. Keelan Russell has played very well for Alabama this season. Kalen DeBoer, Alabama head coach, cited missed block. It's a false start in the slow start against Florida State. He did say they need to get off to a quicker start. You don't want to get down 15 points. Of course, the way South Carolina's been playing, you don't want to get up 15 points, do you? Sellers has thrown for 648 yards and five touchdowns. He's rushed for 172 yards. South Carolina averages 277.3 rushing yards. That's after 149 against Mississippi State. Alabama, well, they allow just 53 yards on the ground. Some got to give, right? ESPN's matchup predictor has Alabama an 82.8% chance to win this ball game. So looking forward to it. And then, of course, Clemson and Alabama. Yep, Clemson, California. I'm thinking, how far is Clemson and Georgia apart? 75 miles, 80 miles?
1: Pretty much.
29: And they just canceled a four-game series, right?
1: Chicken.
29: So, yeah, let's not play this team 80 miles away. Let's go play a team 3,000 miles away.
2: Across the country.
29: This is stupid. This is. Of course, California's got no business being in the ACC, and Clemson didn't like that at all. Matter of fact, Clemson, one of the reasons the Tigers were thinking about getting out of the conference a couple of years ago was the addition of California. These West Coast trips that you have to go on. They sent the equipment. We talked about this. The equipment truck left Sunday to head to Berkeley. I assume they'd have like four people and just switching off.
1: They'd have to.
29: They've got two people driving that truck.
1: What?
29: Two people. Now, they're there already. But two people for a 40-hour drive. You gotta have like about four different people doing that, but nobody asked me.
1: Wow!
29: But
1: I've
29: drove across country one time, and it's a long way. It's a long way. Thoroughly enjoyed it, mm-hmm. Especially from I drove from Seattle to Columbia, and until I got to around St. Louis, it was really good. But then once I got to St. Louis. Mm-hmm. I'm retracing steps. I've been there before, so then it started to get to be hard work. But, Clemson and California, 10:30. This is the – it's not the latest start in Clemson history, believe it or not. The 10:30 kickoff time's the latest since 1982 when they took a trip to Tokyo.
1: Oh.
29: Kicked off at 11 o'clock Eastern, and they won that game over Wake Forest. Nickel starter Corian Gibson out. Defensive tackle co-starter Deverick Woods out against the Golden Bears. Christopher Vecina is listed as probable. Tate Reynolds played pretty well against North Carolina, 20 of 29, 215 yards. The Tigers 28-20 win. 28 points. Heck, they got 32 in their first two games. So 28's an improvement. California's won its past two games, including putting up 626 yards in a 49-7 win over FCS Wagner this past week. Hey, we've got football tonight. Liberty is at Coastal at 7:30. Liberty, a 2.5-point favorite. And Benedict is at Tuskegee at 7. Of course, no line on that one. And NFL, although nobody can watch it unless you have Prime Video. I don't have Prime Video. Gary, you got Prime Video?
2: I do.
29: Well, you're rich.
2: Not really.
29: Atlanta at Green Bay. So you got Prime Video. You got Netflix?
2: I have Netflix.
29: You got Paramount
2: Hulu.
29: Plus?
2: I have Paramount Plus.
29: You got Hulu?
2: I have Hulu.
29: You just watch too much TV, don't you?
2: I don't watch any of them. Yeah. I buy them for one show, then I forget to cancel them. I'm like, oh, whatever.
29: Yeah.
2: It's going to hit me come tax time.
29: I like Paramount, and with your Spectrum, they say, well, you get Paramount, but you don't really, you get Paramount, but you get what they have on. It's right. Not like you can pick what you want. Mm-hmm. I just finished the third season of Linus.
2: Excellent.
29: Yeah,
2: excellent.
29: I enjoyed that.
2: Did the ending get you?
29: Couldn't you see that coming, though?
2: I didn't. It totally knocked me off my socks. Like, wait a minute, what?
29: Yeah. I kind of thought of when all the Iranians were involved.
2: Yeah.
29: Kind of wondered about it. But anyway. Atlanta and Green Bay tonight at 8:15. I think Michael Penix Jr. is supposed to play tonight.
2: Mm-hmm.
29: Green Bay a 4.5-point favorite in that one. All right, Gamecocks 12.5-point underdog at Alabama, 12.5 points. And yeah, we've talked about the Gamecocks and their struggles against light competition. They've lost 6 straight SEC games, and they're 2-10 in their past 12 games against Power 4 teams. So when you look at Coach Shane Beamer's record, maybe it's not quite as impressive as you think. Now, the one thing that Coach Beamer does is he seems to win the games that you are supposed to win, which is good. That's kind of your first step. You got to win the games you're supposed to win. But then, weren't they supposed to win last week, Teddy? Yeah, good point. But he does seem to win the games that he hasn't lost to FCS or a group of 6 team in his tenure so far. Time to start beating some of these other cats, though, you know? 35-31. He is now 16-25 against SEC competition. And 19-31 against Power 4 teams. 19-31. What is it now, 11-10 at home against the SEC?
2: Mm-hmm.
29: No, I'm not calling for a coaching change or anything like that. But I do think the seat is kind of warm over there. I think it's warm, very warm. 6 straight SEC losses, and you've got Alabama with, what did the predictor say, 82.8% chance to win? So that would be a 7 straight loss. But then you got Kentucky. Boy, if you don't beat them. After Kentucky, you got Florida and Tennessee. Florida and Tennessee games that back in the summer, you looked upon those and say, yeah, they got a chance in those games.
2: Mm-hmm.
29: And they still have a chance. But both Florida and Tennessee have turned out to be a little bit better than we expected. But I don't know if Oklahoma's as good as we expected. They are really struggling on offense. And the same about Texas A&M. All of a sudden, Oklahoma and Texas A&M may be more winnable than Florida and Tennessee. But schedule does not get any tougher, or excuse me, does not get any easier for South Carolina. Gamecocks, if you look at the Football Power Index, they're rated ahead of only Kentucky, Arkansas, and Clemson on the rest of their schedule. All right, 803-978-1832. We are talking sports here on Fox Sports Radio 1400. The Gamecocks averaging 45.3 points per game. Alabama averages 47.7 points a game. Alabama giving up 21 points a game. South Carolina 16.7. Alabama rushes for 209.7 yards per game. Carolina averages 277.3. Alabama throws for 256 yards. South Carolina, 248.7. So total offense, I mean, South Carolina still 526 yards a game. I mean, that still looks good, doesn't it? 465.7 for Alabama. Gamecocks are averaging 7.2 yards per play. 7.2 yards per play. And they're converted 50% of their third downs. 50%. 2-2 on fourth down. No, 5-6 on fourth down. 2-2 they've given up. 5-6 on fourth down as well. So, is there a chance? Yeah, there's a chance. You got to play well. I think Sellers has to play well. He's got to have folks around him play well, and it wouldn't hurt to get a big break here or there. Nothing wrong with getting lucky, right? All right, 803-978-1832. 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They're at 4927 Alpine Road. 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I mentioned the phone line. That's our Family First Security phone line, 803-978-1832. You know, they've also, at Family First Security, that you can prevent some deadly damage with smoke and carbon monoxide detectors. Professionally monitored, too. So, yeah, make sure your home's always protected from the low-life criminals out there, but also from these gases, because carbon monoxide, you can't smell it. That sneaks up on you. Kind of like love. Or should I say lust?
2: That's a better word.
29: Yeah, there's, I like that one. There's a difference between those two. Family First Security. Our text line, 803-315-3292. That's our O'Neill Heating and Air text line. When your comfort is on the line, call the name you can trust, O'Neill Heating and Air. Dennis is at 779-7850, but our text line, 803-315-3292. All right, talking sports. Fox Sports Radio 1400. Some of the other games coming up in the conference this week, there's some decent matchups. Ole Miss at Florida. Florida, 3.5-point favorite. I wonder how many of our people in our Matthias Sandwich Shop Super 7 contest is going to take Ole Miss plus the points? Wouldn't you think most of them would?
2: Probably.
29: Yeah. Georgia's a 14-point favorite at home against Oklahoma. I'm not sure Oklahoma can score 14. And Texas favored by 4 at Tennessee. What have we always said about home underdogs?
2: Mm-hmm.
29: So you got Tennessee as our home underdog. Any other home underdogs? That's the only home underdog in the conference this weekend. Auburn favored by 9.5 against Vanderbilt. LSU 8.5 against Texas A&M. Mississippi State 6.5 against Missouri. You know, sometimes, and I'm not an anti-Lane Kiffin guy, but sometimes, Lane, you just need to shut the heck up. You're complaining about the band playing music.
2: What?
29: They played music right up until we snapped the ball. Arkansas is a 7-point favorite against Tulsa. Kentucky, 20.5 against South Alabama. So in the conference, South Carolina, Alabama, one of the top conference games. Texas, Tennessee, I guess, would be number one on the list. Some people might think Ole Miss, Florida, number one on the list. Oklahoma, Georgia, that's another good one. And A&M and LSU, you got two teams there trying to bounce back. Somebody, one of those teams, is going to have two straight losses. The ACC, Clemson, just a 1.5-point favorite at California. With all that they have to go through with that kind of a trip, and I look forward to talking to Dr. Rick tomorrow about traveling all the way across the country to play a football game. Now, the pro guys can do it maybe a little bit differently because they don't have to go to class.
2: And they have private jets to fly on.
29: Yeah, I wonder when they – well, you don't think Clemson had a private jet? Chartered.
2: Yeah, they got charter jet. They don't have their own jet, though.
29: Oh, yeah.
2: Yeah.
29: Is there a difference?
2: There's a big difference.
29: What's the difference?
2: The pros have their own jets. They can just spread out and everything else. So, yeah. I wouldn't. I still wouldn't want to do it. That's a long flight.
29: It's a long trip.
2: Long trip. And I definitely would not want to drive. How are Clemson fans going to get? I mean, I know there'll be some fans there, but that's a long.
29: There won't be very many.
2: That's a long road trip.
29: Be some rich folks, maybe, but I don't know. I'm sure Clemson has some rich folks. I see. You got Pittsburgh favored by, this is a close one here, 52.5 against Bucknell.
2: Oh, that's real close.
29: Virginia Tech, 14 at Boston College. Louisville, 13.5-point home favorite against Wake Forest. Florida State, 44.5 against Central Arkansas. Duke, 43.5 against William & Mary. Boy, how's Duke keep playing such solid football? Man, they do a great job there. Virginia, 19.5 at home against Delaware. Miami's favored by 41.5 against Central Michigan. NC State, 14 against App State. SMU, 34.5 against Missouri State. Georgia Tech, 3.5 at Stanford. Maybe Georgia Tech and Clemson could have kind of shared a plane or something.
2: Maybe.
29: Yeah, that'd have to be a big plane, though. And I'm probably showing my ignorance there, because Stanford and Berkeley's actually pretty good far apart. No big national games. Oregon and Southern Cal's won, though. 7:30. Oregon, a 3-point favorite. Oregon's kind of underachieved so far. It'd be interesting to see if they can go on the road and beat Southern Cal. I'm not sure Southern Cal has what you'd call a great home field advantage anymore. Because there's so much to do in Los Angeles, plus it's a pro town. Wisconsin at Penn State. Penn State's favored by 10, and Michigan's a 5.5-point home favorite against Iowa. We mentioned the games tonight. Liberty's at Coastal, Benedict at Tuskegee. Other games in the state, Wofford's hosting Tennessee Tech. The Citadel at home against Chattanooga. Anderson's at home against Lenoir Ryan. Erskine at home against Shorter. PC is at Marist. I've been in this business for 58 years. I have no clue where Marist is. M-A-R-I-S-T. Anyway, Tennessee Tech at Wofford, I mentioned that one, Teddy. Furman's at Richmond. SC State at Bethune-Cookman. Newberry's at Emory and Henry. North Greenville is at Furham. So those are some of the games scheduled.
2: By the way, it's in Fairview, New York. I never even heard of Fairview, New York. Marist University.
29: I understand they have a fair view up there. It's a really, really, really nice view.
2: Ba-dum-bum-ching.
29: Well, Thaya Sandwich Shop Super 7. Don't forget about that. Love to have you enter. Maybe you can pick the Ole Miss Florida game, because I assure you whichever side I pick will be wrong. I haven't been able to pick much this year. Matthias Sandwich Shop Super 7 contest. 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We're picking South Carolina at Alabama, Clemson at California, Texas at Tennessee, Ole Miss at Florida, Oklahoma at Georgia, Texas A&M at LSU, Missouri at Mississippi State. Clemson and Texas, the only two road favorites on that list. I just, reading about what the Tigers have had to put up with to get there, I wouldn't be surprised at all if California wins this game. And California's got a really good quarterback. Guy's name that I can't pronounce.
2: He must be good then.
29: Yeah, you know you're good if nobody can pronounce your name. Yeah, that's yeah. But matter of fact, Coach Sweeney said, "This is a dude." That's the new. My day it was a stud. He's a stud. Now you're not a stud. You're a dude now. Sweeney said, if you want to know what an NFL quarterback looks like playing college ball, that's this kid. He is an elite passer. He can make every throw from every angle, every area of the field. Okay. This is Jaron Kiwi Sagapuletele. What? How close I am on
2: that. You did pretty good. I bet you got it.
29: It sounded good, right?
2: It did.
29: Pronounce
2: it with confidence and move
29: on. That's what I've heard. When you're in this business, you just say it really, boom, and keep going.
2: That's right.
29: And everybody figures you know what you're talking about. All right, 803-978-1832. We got 3 hours of fantastic sports talk coming up, so don't go anywhere. We'd love to hear from you. 803-978-1832. That's our Family First Security phone line. 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All right, quick timeout. We'll be right back.
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29: Thought I mentioned the two games tonight. You got a chance to watch both of them. Liberty and Coastal is on ESPN. Benedict Tuskegee on ESPN2. Tomorrow night, of course, Clemson is at California, but Northwestern is at Indiana. That can kind of warm you up. You got Army at Temple, Howard at Rutgers, Navy at UAB. So, I'm not all that crazy about Friday night college football. Friday night should be for the high schools. And no high school games tonight that looking at Lou Bajak's schedule earlier. No high school games. We'll go over the high school schedule probably tomorrow as we get a Great Collegiate and Dutch Fort.
1: That'll be a really good game.
29: You want to see if Great Collegiate can hold them under 50. I don't know if anybody else can. We were looking at some numbers earlier with Alabama, an 82.8% chance to win against South Carolina. By the way, Bruce, I was going over the stats. He says, Bruce says, come on. South Carolina's stats are against awful teams. Well, they had 149 rushing against Mississippi State. I mean, that's not bad. If you get around 150 as a team, I mean, you'd love to get 200 as a team. But in this day and age, I think 150 rushing as a team is pretty good. That's
1: not too bad.
29: Yeah, that you can win games with that. I was looking at the Football Power Index matchup predictor the rest of the way for South Carolina. 17.8% chance to win at Alabama. 67.7% chance to beat Kentucky. 31.3% chance to beat Florida. 40.2% chance to beat Tennessee. 28.4% chance to win at Oklahoma. 36.6% chance to beat Texas A&M. 79.7% chance to beat Arkansas. 16.7% chance to beat Georgia. And 62.5% chance to win at Clemson. So if you go by that, that's just a 5-7 record. I don't think too many Carolina fans are going to be particularly happy with 5-7. All right, 803-978-1832. We're going to go ahead and get a break. I think there's a couple people on the line. You be patient. We'll get to you. Don't want to get too far behind. We're talking sports here on Fox Sports Radio 1400.
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0: Come on, Teddy. Now, Teddy, what I've decided to do is I'll be pessimistic on Tuesday. Oh, no, on Mondays, because that's when all the people who call in, whenever they lose, want to build a bonfire and start tossing the players and everybody in it.
1: Fire everybody.
0: Then on Tuesday, we'll be measured. It all is, you have to look at, you got to turn the page. At some point, you got to turn the page. You know, we are glutton. You know, Carolina fans are not glutton only for mediocre football play, but we're also glutton for driving ourselves down. We have a little adversity. But, Teddy, listening to the coordinator's press conference yesterday was kind of refreshing because, not because you're still not upset about what happened, but at least you get less of, oh, these guys are just not talented. These guys are just, they don't have the same want to as everybody and all that. You kind of get into the particulars. And I thought it was interesting listening to Bryles when they talked about the play right down there in the goal line in the first quarter that would have kind of put Carolina up, I guess, 21-0 instead of whatever, that 10 or 17-0. And the two plays, and basically the first play, he didn't handle the snap well. Like you talked, when you talked, with Dr. Rick and those, so many people taking it from the shotgun. It seems like nobody, every time a team tries that, that's an issue. So you might want to think about that as a coach. But the second play where they ran into each other, basically it wasn't the running back and the receiver's fault. It was actually Lenore's fault. Now, he didn't come out there. It was Lenore's fault, but I mean, he kind of gave you enough information. He said that Lenore snapped the ball too quick, which caused them to run into each other. And then listening to Clayton White, he said, you know, the bus where the guy, the backup corner bit on the double move that allowed the two long touchdowns, that one and the one where he just released. He said, those are things that you go in and will film study and continue the coaching better, you can fix. He said, you know, the problems he has is when, a guy gets 20 yards after the tackle. And so he said that a couple of touchdowns on the bus and pursuit angles, he's upset about, and he said they got to coach better. But he said, he would be more concerned with, you know, when you're not tackling, you hit a guy and the guy gets 30 more yards because you have a solid attempt at a tackle. So I said all that to say that basically I think that I like to hear that instead of Beamer on Tuesday. I like to hear those because they actually – talk about the boneheaded mistakes that you make that can help you get a better position. So just wanted to see what your thoughts were on that. But, once you get to those, hearing those coordinators, they talk more about the mental mistakes and the execution mistakes than guys just having no want to or not being physical or talented.
1: All right, I think they've got talent. I think the offensive line has played okay so far. And, of course, that was one of the question marks. I still have questions about the wide receiving core. I think Fuller's played well at running back. I continue to like Jerron Howell, but for some reason he doesn't get on the field very much. Jabri Coleman seems to have moved past him. The mental mistakes are going to kill you, especially on the goal line. You talk about Settler snapping the ball, calling for the center snap too quickly. I guess I can understand that, but I still don't understand two guys running together. I mean, they're running in the same direction. Even if the snap had been delayed, what are they supposed to do, jump around each other? I'm not sure. Somebody went the wrong direction there. I heard Bryles' comments there as well. And both Bryles and Clayton White making the making the assessment that mistakes that can be corrected. And that's understandable. But you're going to have mistakes. All right, go ahead, Hank.
0: I think what he was saying in terms of that play when the North had snapped her early is we all assumed that those two guys were going to get the ball and, somehow it was going to be fake to one and just hand it to the other. But if Lenore's called for the snap too soon and that what if those two guys were moving around each other to get set into a different shift, then this happening too early would be a problem. Because if those two guys motion and they motion like Mississippi State did a lot of they would get to the play, and then the receivers would just almost reposition themselves, and then reposition themselves a third time before they got the height. So if he snapped it way too early, those guys could have been resetting up, you know, to either move on the same side or set up, or, you know, kind of be a little off balance or whatever. And so that may be what that is. I can't say it is, but that may be what it was.
1: Yeah. All right. Thank you, Hank. Appreciate the call. Sellers didn't play particularly well. I didn't think he was terrible, even though those PFF grades. But I don't know how much stock I put in the Pro Football Focus grades. I mean, you got to give those guys credit that run that website. I mean, they go through and look at the film, look at every play. I'll be honest with you, Kublik does a an assessment. I think it comes out on Sunday or Monday. I'm not sure. But he looks at every conference game. Holy moly, Kololi. He watches every conference game. And then he gives you a breakdown of the team. I kind of like his assessment as much as anyone that I've seen. But now, the thing with Pro Football Focus is they're just trying to put a kind of a numerical grade on things, and sometimes that's not easy to do. I expect that Sellers is going to play pretty well this weekend, but the question is that going to be enough? And they give up, Alabama's defense, they give up a lot of yards passing to Florida State, so I expect they're going to throw for some yardage. I just I wonder if they're going to be able to be effective running the football, because Alabama just does not give up much rushing yards. But if you haven't seen Kublik's comments about the Gamecocks, I'll see if I can try to find it. And we'll look at that when we get back from this timeout. Talking Sports, brought to you in part by Little Pigs Barbecue over on Alpine Road. 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
1: Welcome back, Eddie Heffner, with you talking sports here on Fox Sports Radio 1400. I was mentioning Cole Kublick, who I think does a good job analyzing football, but he was talking about South Carolina after the game. One of his comments said, Dylan Stewart, good job of setting the edge and rushing the rushing the passer. I thought Stewart, and I found it interesting that there were actually some people who were disappointed in Stewart on social media. I think the disappointment was more that he was not able to play any more than he was, but you know, come on, give the guy a chance, give him an opportunity to work himself back into the into the lineup. I thought he had a an impact in the ball game. I thought he had an impact right away. So I thought he played. I thought he played pretty well. What was it, 14 plays or something like that? Okay, so this week you hope to get maybe twice that, or 20 or so plays this week. And if you can do that, you kind of work your way back into the mix. He also had some good things to say about Kelby Collins. Said 97, nice job playing all across the front. Said that linebackers jumped the gaps a bit. Not really sure what he means by that. Maybe penetrating too quickly. Said lost some one-on-ones down the field. I think you got to give the Mississippi State receivers some of the credit for that. Let's see. Needed to get the quarterback on the ground. Running backs out of the backfield an issue. Said 31 made things happen. That's Peyton Williams. Liked to mix early quarterback run, worked the perimeter protection, kept from getting more shot plays in. Had some bad busts. Said 87 helps with physicality. That's their tight end, Brady Hunt. Although he missed a pass, hit him right in the hands as well. 28 good cuts, talking about the running back Fuller. Liked him out of the backfield. The turnovers were killer. So those are some of Kublik's comments about South Carolina. If you're curious, I don't know if I have time or not, but about Alabama, he said conference went on the road after a slow start, impressive rally. So the quarterback forced the ball a tad early, locked on later. Had some bad bounces, made bigger throws late. Quarterback design runs were good. Everybody's got quarterback design runs these days, don't they? All right, talking sports, Fox Sports Radio 1400.
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6: It all starts at 8:15 p.m. Eastern Time. In baseball, the Brewers defeated the Phillies 4-1 for a franchise record 99th win, while the Marlins took down the Cubs 3-2. Padres had a 5-1 win over the Dodgers in L.A., so San Diego moved into the top wildcard spot with home field advantage in the wildcard round in the National League. They have a one-game lead over the Cubs and the Phillies with four games remaining. The Red Sox topped the Guardians 1-0, and the Royals held on 5-4 against the White Sox. Guardians have a one-game lead on the White Sox for the AL Central. The Mets outscored the Rangers 7-2, and the Mariners walked it off against the Astros 6-5 in 10 innings. Houston and Texas are once again tied for the AL West, and Houston holds the tiebreaker. I'm Monty Bolaños.
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1: Hi, welcome back. Teddy Hefner with you. We are talking sports here on Fox Sports Radio 1400. Today, Thursday, one of those days that are we're kind of just waiting. It's a wait day because just a couple days away from football. Going over some of Cole Kublick's thoughts about South Carolina and Alabama. One thing he did, he had good things to say about Justin Okoronkwo. The linebacker thought that he played really well on the defensive side of the football, though it looked like times nobody was playing well on defense. But, I mean, it's not what you have come to expect from South Carolina's defense, but you know what? I think you've got to give the other cats a little bit of credit for that as well. I thought that Mississippi State, once they settled down, once the quarterback settled down, they really, really played well in that football game. All right, 803-978-1832. If you would like to join us, a couple of state schools on ESPN networks tonight. Liberty and Coastal at 7:30 on ESPN. Liberty a 2.5-point favorite. And then Benedict and Tuskegee at 7 o'clock on ESPN2. Atlanta Green Bay on Prime Video at 8:15. Green Bay is a 4.5-point favorite in that ball game. Clemson is on site. They are on the left coast getting ready for football. Nickel starter Corian Gibson and defensive tackle co-starter Devarick Woods are out, according to the first availability report yesterday, Christopher Cena is listed as probable. 10:30 kickoff time. That's the latest since 1982. And that was in Tokyo, 1982. I remember that game. 11 o'clock kickoff. A win over Wake Forest. I remember the game. I say I remember the game. I don't think I stayed up and watched it. 1982 was a long time. Long time ago. Tate Reynolds, 20 of 29, 215 yards. I don't think he was spectacular, but I thought he played well enough. Well, he played well enough. They won 28-20. 28 points after the Tigers had scored 32 in their first two games. California put up 626 yards last week, but it was against an FCS team, 49-7 victory over Wagner. South Carolina, 12.5-point underdog at Alabama. Our producer, Gary Mills, had felt pretty confident about this game all summer. But, Gary, your mood changing a little bit on this one?
9: It's waning. It's waning. Just, I don't know. I'm still going to pick Carolina. But because this is one of the games they'll win that they shouldn't win.
1: Are you picking them plus the 12.5 or are you picking them to win?
9: Plus the 12.5.
1: Okay.
9: All right. Let's not get crazy.
1: Yeah. All right. Just wanted to make sure you weren't on any of those John Summerall drugs or anything.
9: No. I mean, overreaction happens and we all kind of like get a little bit crazy after the game. But looking at it now, Carolina can win that. I didn't say that. I said Carolina can win the game. They've got everything they need set up now. Plus, they should be mad about what happened on Saturday. So they should go down to Alabama and play well.
1: I think the last 2 years, and of course now they've got a lot of new faces, but the last 2 years, especially for the guys that were on the team, should give South Carolina a little bit of confidence. Headed into the ball game, because the last 2 years, I mean, you know, it's easy to say, well, they should have won. I'm not going to go that far because you have to play the
9: coulda, shoulda, woulda.
1: Yeah, you have to play the whole ball game. I mean, it shoulda, coulda, woulda. It's kind of like my golf scorecard. You know, it's not. Dang, I should have made that putt. Well, yeah. If you should have made it, you should
9: have. You could have made it, but I didn't, so I should have made it.
1: I don't know about that, but yeah, they had their chances the last 2 years, but were not able to finish. And of course, that was one of the themes of this past week. Not being able to finish the ball game against Mississippi State, and yeah, you've got to be able to finish. There's no doubt about that. I don't know what's wrong with the CBS Sports website, but it is not working on my phone. The lines that we are using right now. I am getting those lines from ESPN because the other website is just not working. I would assume that they're aware of that and they would get something get it fixed. But yeah.
9: Do you need the site? I have it right here. If you need it.
1: Well, it won't stay up on my phone. Is it staying up on yours? Keeps zapping off. That's right. I don't want it that badly. It just keeps zapping off on my phone. Maybe it's my phone, but this has happened all week. I'm gonna cut my phone off and try again.
9: Okay.
1: For us high tech guys, that's what. Unplug it.
9: That's right. Unplug it and plug it back in. It'll work.
1: But, you know, every time your Wi-Fi or something goes out and you call, what do they tell you to do? Unplug it.
9: Unplug it and try again.
1: Yeah, just unplug it and plug it back in. But the Gamecocks and Alabama number 8, they were down 15-0 to Florida State. Got off to a very slow start. First two times they had the ball was 3-and-out. Well, guess what they did the next 9 times they had the ball? They scored. But Alabama did allow 377 yards passing to Florida State. So maybe Lenore Sellers and the guys can do something about getting the ball in the air. You would think that they've got a chance to do that. I'm still and look, I hope I'm proven wrong, but I've just not been impressed by the wide receiving core yet. I thought the two sellers, I thought they had some chemistry, as you would expect, from the second half of the season last year. But, man, you got to take advantage of your chances. And they were not able to do that. But maybe they'll do that this week. Like Gary says, sometimes the Gamecocks will surprise you in both directions. They'll play poorly when you're expecting them to play well, and then they won't. You expect them to get hammered, and they go out and play pretty well. But Alabama scored 20 straight points in the final. Listen to this: 2 minutes and 36 seconds of the first half. They scored 20 points in 2 minutes and 36 seconds against Florida State. So they were down 21-6, but they made it up pretty quickly, won the game 50-36. They outscored Kentucky 32-0 in the second half the week before. Gamecocks, you best be ready to play when it gets to the second half. If you're Alabama, you want to get off to a little bit better start. Keelan Russell, best game of his young career against Florida State. It was 23 of 30, 320 yards and four total touchdowns, which is not bad. Kane Womack, as we mentioned earlier, the Alabama defensive coordinator, said that it was the worst pass defense of any team since he's been in Alabama. Said highly disappointing and uncharacteristic by his pass defense. They had three completions of 40-plus yards. And one thing that Lenore Sellers can do is throw the ball deep. But the question is, can you get somebody deep to catch it? And everybody says, just line up Nick and run him straight down the field. Nick Harbor's really fast, but you know what? SEC defensive backs are pretty fast, too.
10: Mm-hmm.
1: That straight old fly route doesn't always work. Carolina on the road for the first time as well. They actually had more yards than Mississippi State, but Lenore Sellers threw for a couple of interceptions in the game. Coach Beamer says, hey, we win as a team, we lose as a team. How many times have you heard that over the last...
9: A lot of losing going on, though.
1: 50 years. Yep. But Stewart, I thought, played well. Jacaris Peak, from everything I've heard, played really well also. And Peak seems to be emerging as one of the team leaders for the Gamecocks as well. Gamecocks 4-13 all time against Alabama. They've only won one time in Tuscaloosa. That was back in 2004. I'm sure I was at that game, but don't really remember much about the 2004 game. Tuscaloosa, of course, I almost went to prison in Tuscaloosa because...
9: What did you do?
1: Well, I'm walking down the sidewalk and some kind of truck just turns right into the driveway and just almost ran me down.
9: Okay.
1: And boy, it really angered me. And there was University of Alabama policeman standing right there. And he said, hey, I don't blame you. I'd go after him, too. I mean, guy almost ran me down. Maybe he didn't see me. I don't know. But anyway, that was a 20-3 game. What year did Julio Jones play at Alabama? Do you remember?
9: I don't remember.
1: Look that up for me.
9: I will.
1: I'm not sure if that was the trip or not, but one of my trips to Alabama, I've told the story, is I was trying to get out of the heat, and I went into one of the hotels there and sat down in the lobby. And his family, Julio Jones's family, came in, and he came down to meet him.
9: 2008, 2010.
1: Okay, so that was a little bit later then. Okay. I really enjoyed just chatting with him for a few minutes and with his family for a few minutes. Boy, heck of a player. Heck of a football player. But anyway, the last year, well, the past two matchups came down to the final possession. Alabama needed an interception to secure a 27-25 win in 2025. Remember, South Carolina recovered an onside kick after scoring. And then this past season, the Crimson Tide erased an 8-point fourth-quarter deficit and won 29-22. So the Gamecocks should have some confidence. It's not like they're going to look across the line of scrimmage and see those Alabama uniforms and say, oh, we can't play with these guys. They've proven the last 2 years they can play with Alabama. I think they've got enough talent on that team that they can stick with anybody, at least for a while. The question is, can you do it for the entire 60 minutes? And they were not able to do that this past week. Don't forget about our Mathias Sandwich Shop Super 7 contest. If you have not gotten any screenshot of the contest to enter and you want one, just send me a text message. 803-315-3292 is our O'Neill Heating and Air text line. We're picking South Carolina plus 12.5. We got to get your picks today, right?
9: Yes, we do. I won't be here tomorrow.
1: Yeah, Gary will not be here tomorrow. He has a meeting with Governor McMaster tomorrow, so he will not be here. But South Carolina plus 12.5 at Alabama. Clemson minus 1.5 at California. 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And the law of averages has hit me because last year I got off to a great start. This year, just the opposite. So if you are a betting person, and if you want to bet, it's your money. Go at it. You might want to listen to my bets and then go the opposite direction. Although I did that last week.
9: Mm-hmm. Didn't work out either.
1: No, that didn't work out either. If I'd have gone with what I thought, I'd have gone 6-2, but instead I went 2-6 because I said, well, I'm going to just pick them the opposite way. I'm going to pick what I think this week. And I might, since Gary's making his picks in the 11 o'clock hour, I might go ahead and make them with him as well. Of course, we got our baseball report coming up in the 11 o'clock hour, our Stanley Law Group baseball report. Braves in 10 innings beat the Reds 3-2 yesterday. Chris Sale, he was supposed to just pitch 5 innings, but he had 9 strikeouts through 5 innings. He said, let me go one more, because he wanted to get that 10th strikeout because it would have been his 200th of the year. So they sent him back out in the 6th, and as soon as he got it, they took him out. But 10 strikeouts, so he reached 200 for the season, went 5 2/3. If it wasn't for Jacob Mizorowski, Sale might be your Cy Young winner, but I think Mizorowski's going to win it in the National League. But 4 hits over 5 2/3, 1 run, struck out 10. And what is so important with Sale, he didn't walk anybody. You just don't walk people. You got a pretty good chance of having a decent game.
9: Mm-hmm.
1: Mauricio Dubon had a 10th inning RBI single. Matt Olson and Austin Riley had solo home runs for the Braves. 7:15 tonight, Brady Singer. You Gamecock fans remember him from the Florida days. And goes up against Tyler Molly, who has pitched really, really well since the Braves picked him up. So a couple of baseball notes there. And once again, our baseball notes brought to you by the Stanley Law Group. Aaron Judge says he's ready for the playoffs. So Aaron Judge will be back for the playoffs. Ben Rice hit a couple of home runs yesterday. The Yankees won. He hit his 40th and 41st home runs. But Judge says he does intend to be available for game 1 of the wild card series. Is there any other Braves baseball notes that I need to mention? Well, the Braves activated Robert Suarez, and he's been on the injured list for 3 months. So they've activated him, and they hope to have him pitch a couple of games before the playoffs, just, I guess, to make sure that he is ready before they put him on the playoff roster. All right, 803-978-1832, talking sports here on Fox Sports Radio 1400. 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Little Pigs Barbecue over on Alpine Road. Little Pigs, Little Pigs Barbecue. Our text line, 803-315-3292, brought to you by O'Neill Heating and Air. 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
1: 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One of my prized possessions for a while was a letter from Alabama, Bear Bryant. And I'm sure it was just a auto pen type deal. And I probably sent it to every senior in the Southeast.
20: Mm-hmm.
1: But I did get a letter from Bear Bryant before my senior year of high school, wishing me a good year and that they were going to keep an eye on me and all that stuff.
20: Wow.
1: Yeah, they kept an eye on me. All right. didn't last long. But I, unfortunately, a lot of my stuff that I had put away, I don't know where it is now. I don't even, my wedding albums from my first album, first wedding, I have no clue where they are. Miss Carol probably threw them away. But
20: that's enough of that.
1: I like to say I came home one night and all my clothes were out in the front yard. Yeah. And the sprinkler system was on.
20: Oh, goodness.
1: But anyway, she deserved a lot better than I back then. But Alabama's always been a little – it's always been a team that I pulled for. One reason, I was a big Joe Namath fan.
20: Right.
1: People ask me, how can you be a Joe Namath fan in Columbia, South Carolina? Well, a lot of people my age were Joe Namath fans. Joe was kind of the anti-establishment guy in the 60s. That's not really why I was a big Namath fan. The 1965 Orange Bowl, Alabama was playing Texas. And Alabama got behind, and Namath was hurt, and he comes in and basically on one leg leads Alabama back, and they wound up losing, like 17-14. And they had the Alabama had the ball inside the 5-yard line, And Namath was stopped, I think it was on fourth down, on a quarterback sneak, didn't get it in the end zone. And so he got a lot of great publicity from that because of such a gutsy effort. And plus you had the, well, but he lost, so you almost had a sympathy factor as well. And then, of course, a month later, he signs the famous $427,000 contract, which no big deal these days. But back then, that was huge, huge money. And so when he went to the Jets, that's when I became a Jets fan.
9: Okay.
1: Just followed Namath to the Jets. He was drafted by St. Louis in the NFL. That's back when the NFL and the AFL had separate drafts. It was before the merger, of course. And I always wonder if Namath had signed with the St. Louis instead of with the Jets, if I'd become a St. Louis fan. But Joe Namath in, you know, Broadway Joe just doesn't, Archway Joe just wouldn't, it just doesn't have the same ring to it. But there was another number of Alabama players I like. Remember Johnny Musso, the Italian Stallion? I liked him running back with Alabama as well. And, of course, some of you older folks, I know Bruce is listening, and Bruce not quite as old as I am, but he probably remembers Bart Starr, who was an Alabama guy. But obviously that letter from Bear Bryant kind of sold me. I was an Alabama fan for a long time. And I would have fit him. Boy, I would have been perfect for the Alabama back then because it was back in single platoon, a lot of the single platoon days. Of course, by the time I came along, they had done away with single platoon football. The famous Texas A&M camp that they did a movie about with Bear, it was all about trying to be in better shape than your other team because you couldn't substitute very much. Of course, now you have what South Carolina play against Kent State. I've had to play 100 players. Of course, back then you couldn't do that. But I've kind of always been a bit of an Alabama fan. So plus they've been good. They're one of the top programs in the country, but I will not be pulling for Alabama. I will be I always pull for the state schools around here. Did have a question from Roger was wondering what I thought about the Tennessee Texas game. I don't know, to be honest with you about that game. I mean, how good is that Tennessee freshman quarterback, Faison? How good is he? We'll have to wait and find out. Faison Brandon, I believe his last name is. How good is he? And how good is Arch Manning? He gets another chance to show it, I guess, against Tennessee. Tennessee has been a little bit better than expected. I am a big venue guy, and when you're a 5.5-point underdog at home, I'm probably going to go with Tennessee, which means you ought to bet heavy on Texas. Tennessee at home. Tennessee and California, the only two home teams who are underdogs in our Matthias Sandwich Shop contest. If you look at the entire conference, the SEC, Texas is the only road favorite. You look at the ACC, the only road favorite is Clemson and Georgia Tech. So, yeah, venue is a big deal. National games, Oregon is a road favorite at Southern Cal. Wish I'd have put that on the contest. I should have gone with 8 because Oregon and Southern Cal, you would get people on both sides of that one. Oregon, a road favorite as well. You don't get a lot of road favorites. Liberty's favorite tonight against Coastal up in Conway. That game on ESPN tonight, Liberty is a 2.5-point favorite in that one. All right, 803-978-1832. We're talking sports here on Fox Sports Radio 1400, talking sports. 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I wonder if they make you run the mower or if they run the mower. 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

0: going to go to Boston to watch some baseball. That I know, Uncle Teddy, who your favorite football team is, the Jets, but I have no idea who your favorite baseball team is.
1: I have been a Braves fan since they were in Milwaukee. Hank Aaron was always my favorite player. But it's kind of interesting because my favorite American League team, because of Ted Williams, is the Boston Red Sox.
0: Hey, so have you been to see a game in Boston?
1: I have never been to Boston, period.
0: Well, the flight leaves at 6:15.
1: You going to Fenway, really?
0: Yeah, I'm going. It's going to rain. I mean, I'm worried about getting delayed and not getting there. But, yeah, I'm going to go watch them play tomorrow.
1: Bring me back a Fenway T-shirt.
0: I'll bring you back that and a hot dog.
1: the hot dog might not be good by the time you get it back. But, no, seriously, not a Red Sox T-shirt now, but one a Fenway Park T-shirt.
0: Well, and that's kind of why I want to go because, you know, over the years they're building everybody's new stadiums, and one day I'm afraid Fenway's going to be gone, and I will not have gone. So.
1: I've never been to Fenway, and I've never been to Wrigley, and people get on me because I'm a baseball fan, and those are the two iconic ballparks right now, and I've never been to either one of them.
0: Well, we need to plan a trip. We need to plan a family trip.
1: Sounds good. Sounds good.
0: Alexis just said she's in.
1: Yeah, yeah, I'm sure she is. She hadn't been to a baseball game in her life.
0: She said, that's not true. I used to play softball.
1: That's right. She was a pretty good little softball player. All right. Hey, Todd, I appreciate it, big guy.
0: You got it. We'll talk to you.
1: All right, have fun. That's my nephew, Todd Hafner, with Cola City Roofing, if you need a roofer. But Todd is the one that went to the Braves camp in I guess you call it fantasy camp.
2: Right.
1: Down in Florida. Didn't we have him on we had him on the line
2: to talk about that, didn't we?
1: Yeah. But he had a good time down there, John Smoltz and some of the other guys. He had actually invited me to go with him, but it happened to be during the time I was having surgery, so I didn't get a chance to go. Plus, I'm an old man, 75-year-old man, I tell you. If I tried to catch a baseball, it probably hit me right in the nose. But
2: it'd be fun to try, though.
1: Oh, wouldn't it be fun, though?
2: Put on an official uniform, go hang out, and you know, listen to baseball stories. That'd be great.
1: Yeah, that would be. That would be kind of cool. I know that Todd had a great time down there as well. Going to Fenway, isn't that cool?
2: Yeah.
1: Business must be good, huh?
2: I've never been to Fenway, Wrigley, or Yankee Stadium. Three of the places I have to go before I leave this earth.
1: Yeah. Well, of course, Yankee Stadium's not Yankee Stadium anymore. Yankee Stadium was but you know what?
2: It's still Yankees. They need that place. Yeah, it was falling apart.
1: Yeah, well,
2: they needed a new
1: one. It was like Rosenblatt in Omaha. Us old-timers loved Rosenblatt, but the concourse was so crowded, you just didn't have room.
2: Right.
1: And it was the same with Yankee Stadium. When you got underneath the stadium, it was just so – you just didn't have – well, they built it in 1921.
2: Right.
1: So you just didn't have enough room to maneuver. But I went to Yankee Stadium the first time in 1973, and then – 2008, one of the worst years of my life, but in 2008, Meredith's dad was a big Yankees fan, the late Bill Moody, and found out he had never been to Yankee Stadium. And, they were closed in that year because they were building the new park, and they were going to be in the new park, I think, in 2009. So we planned a trip, and so we went up to New York. And took TJ. TJ was only 4 years old. No, yeah, 2008. No, he'd have been 8 years old.
2: Okay.
1: Took TJ with us, and I can remember watching the game at Yankee Stadium and showing TJ how to keep score, and he enjoyed that. He was keeping score of the game. But and then the other highlight of that trip, we went to the Battery there when we were going out to the Statue of Liberty, and this guy had one of those big old snakes, anaconda, I think it was.
2: A python,
1: whatever it was. And TJ let that thing crawl all over him. My God!
2: I got the heebie-jeebies thinking about it.
1: He loved that snake. I got pictures of him. That snake. bigger than he was, just crawling all over him. All right, we're talking sports here on Fox Sports Radio 1400. I am envious. My nephew Todd going to Fenway Park. All right, 803-978-1832. We'll get to our baseball report in the 11 o'clock hour. And our baseball report, of course, brought to you by the Stanley Law Group. I've been to Dodger Stadium. Meredith and I went to Dodger Stadium on our honeymoon. And we also went to Candlestick. Of course, they don't use Candlestick anymore. And we drove by Pac Bell. Of course, was it? It's something else now.
2: Yeah, it is.
1: But they were building the park. We drove by the where they are now. Let's see where else I've been. Texas. I've been to the ballpark in Texas, except that it's a new park now. I've been to the old park in Texas. Of course, been to all the Atlanta parks. That's about it.
2: Wow.
1: Never been to Camden Yards. Been to the old Baltimore Stadium, Memorial Stadium, but not for baseball. Went to there for football. All right, 803-978-1832. 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
1: One other baseball note. Some years back, 1978, Lyman Bostock was shot and killed. The estranged husband of a lady who was in the car with him. I don't think they were dating or anything. I think they were just in the car, and there were other people in the car too, I believe. Somebody can fact check me on that. But guy was trying to shoot his ex-wife, but missed and hit Bostock right in the temple and killed him. And, of course, a lot of comments about the Lindsey Clancy murder case. Well, this guy that did the shooting was found not guilty because of reason of insanity and only served 7 months. So he killed somebody and he only had to serve 7 months. So, yeah, I don't know about that. I used to play APBA baseball, and it's a board game. And I played in a league where you kept your players. You had two teams. So rookie, I had the Red Sox and the White Sox.
2: Okay.
1: So any rookies that came onto those teams, I had their rights.
2: Okay.
1: And my team, 1 year, I guess it would have been 79. My leadoff hitter was Lyman Bostock,
2: okay,
1: who was dead.
2: Right.
1: And hitting in the two-hole was Thurman Munson.
2: Who's dead.
1: Who was dead.
2: Wow.
1: So I had an interesting team that year. I used to enjoy getting the South Carolina players on my team.
2: Right.
1: I know I had Dorman Thomas and Jerry Martin on my team at the same time. So I always tried to get... winning was not that important to me. I just enjoyed playing the game. Our buddy Bruce, he said he's been to Wrigley Field, Fenway Park, and Coors Field, but not Yankee Stadium. Old Comiskey Park in Chicago, all the Atlanta stadiums. the Superdome in New Orleans. I've been to the Superdome, but not inside.
2: I passed by the Superdome.
1: Yeah, I passed by the Superdome. That's right. That's exactly what I did. Arrowhead Stadium in Kansas City, Kauffman Stadium. I've been to Kauffman Stadium. Saw Jim Palmer pitch for the Orioles, and John Mayberry hit a home run off of it. Bruce says he's been to ORFK Stadium in D.C. Never been there. Old Veterans Stadium in Philadelphia. I haven't been there, but I was in St. Louis, the old stadium back when they had the carpet.
2: Oh, yeah.
1: Horrible-looking stadium. So that's probably the only ones that I have been through or been to in my days. All right, top of the hour. We've got the baseball report coming up. Did you see the game-winning hit for the Braves last night?
2: I did not.
1: Went about 35 feet. But it counted.
2: It's a chopper.
1: The old swing and bunt that drove in the winning run there in the 10th inning for the Braves. All right, talking sports, brought to you in part by Little Pigs Barbecue. Got the baseball report coming up. Got another hour talking sports. 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
4: Will be the backup. In baseball on Wednesday, the Padres took down the Dodgers in LA 5-1, while the Marlins beat the Cubs 3-2, and the Brewers reached a franchise record 99 wins after taking down the Phillies 4-1. So San Diego moved into the top wildcard spot in the National League. The Yankees rolled past the Rays 9-2. Ben Rice hit two homers in the win, bringing his total to 41, while the Braves walked it off against the Reds 3-2 in 10 innings as Chris Sale reached 200 strikeouts for the season. The Mets outscored the Rangers 7-2, and the Mariners walked it off against the Astros 6-5 in 10 innings. I'm Monty Bolaños.
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1: All right, time for our baseball report, brought to you by the Stanley Law Group. Braves win in 10 innings, 3-2 over the Reds. Chris Sale went 5 2/3, 4 hits, 1 run, struck out 10, did not walk anybody. The 10 strikeouts gets Chris to 200 for the year. How old is he? 37 and 200 strikeouts. Mauricio Dubon had a 10th inning RBI single that went all of 40 feet. To drive in the winning run. Matt Olson and Austin Riley solo home runs for the Braves. 7:15 tonight, Brady Singer goes up against Tyler Molly. Some other scores. You heard them mention the Brewers with the 4-1 win over the Phillies, a franchise record as far as number of wins are concerned. Milwaukee with a 99-59 record. Got a chance to get to, well, there's a couple teams got a chance to get to 100. Tampa Bay would have to win the final four to get to 100. They were at 96 wins. And, I think those are the only two. Well, the Dodgers, they're 97-61, so they could get to 100 wins. So, well, I might have a couple teams that get to 100. Some of the other scores from yesterday, the games that kind of count, Red Sox beat the Guardians 1-0. Yankees 9-2 over the Rays. That doesn't really count. Both are in the playoffs. Royals 5-4 of the White Sox. Mets beat the Rangers 7-2. Padres 5-1 over the Dodgers. So the Braves, 93-65, 6-game lead over Philadelphia. Of course, the Braves have already wrapped up the National League East and the playoff spot. Philadelphia trying to get one of the wild cards. Milwaukee has wrapped up the Central with their 99-59 record. Cubs are 87-71. And the Dodgers have wrapped up the National League West, 97-61. They have a 9-game lead over San Diego. San Diego's won 8 out of 10. They're playing well. Making me look good with my all-star game prediction.
2: Yes, they are.
1: All-star break prediction. Tampa Bay, 96-62, 5 games better than the Yankees. In the American League East, Boston's at 85-73. So Tampa Bay, New York, and Boston, all three in the playoffs. Cleveland's 82-76. They move a game ahead of the White Sox in the Central. They've got 4 games to play, so one up with 4 to play. Houston at 78-80, two games under 500. Texas at 78-80, two games under 500. They're tied for the American League West lead. And I went over the, did I go over the National League? I think I did.
2: Yeah, you did.
1: All right, went over the National League. All right, looking at the schedule today, we mentioned the Braves game. That's at 7:15. Some afternoon baseball. Matter of fact, not unusual to have afternoon games on Thursday. St. Louis at Pittsburgh, 12:35. Cal Leahy against Paul Skeens. Skeens blamed the World Baseball Classic for his velocity being down some this year. I thought that was kind of interesting. White Sox at Kansas City at 2:10. David Sandlin against Randy Dobnak. Miami's at the Cubs at 2:20. Tyler Phillips against Matthew Boyd. Mets at Texas, 2:35. Zach Thornton against Kumar Rocker. Arizona at Colorado at 3:10. Eduardo Rodriguez against Tanner Gordon. Milwaukee at Philadelphia at 6:05. Bryce Wilson and Andrew Painter. Yeah, Milwaukee and the Dodgers could be a really good series, couldn't it? The Cleveland-Boston game at 6:45. Daniel Espino against Ranger Suarez. Tampa Bay and the Yankees, 7:05. Ian Seymour and Cam Schlitzler. Cincinnati and Atlanta, we mentioned that one, 7:15. Angels at Seattle at 9:40. Grayson Rodriguez against Brian Wu. Houston's at the Athletics at 9:40. Peter Lambert at, for Houston. Athletics have not announced a pitcher. And San Diego and the Dodgers at 10:10. Nick Pivetta against Tyler Glasnow. Good scheduling here, although it didn't work out like they had hoped. But Tampa Bay and the Yankees, the final series of the year. And San Diego and the Dodgers, the final series of the year. The Braves, tomorrow night, Atlanta will Grant Holmes against Eury Pérez for Miami. So they close the season with a weekend, three-game weekend series at Miami. As far as the wild card is concerned, we already mentioned the Yankees and Boston clinched wild card spots in the American League. The White Sox with a three-game lead over Texas for that third wild card spot. In the National League, San Diego has moved to the top as far as the wild card is concerned. And then you got the Cubs and Philadelphia. Arizona three games behind Chicago and Philadelphia. So pretty almost eliminated. So you're looking at San Diego, Chicago, Philadelphia from the National League going up against Atlanta, Milwaukee, and the Dodgers. The wild card in the American League just about settled as well. See, there were a couple of other baseball notes I wanted to mention. Ben Rice hit a couple of home runs for the Yankees, his 40 and 41st home runs. Aaron Judge says he intends to be available for game one of the wild card series. Dodgers, Shohei Ohtani, he's been activated from the injured list. And the Braves, they have activated Robert Suarez. After he spent more than 3 months on the injured list with right elbow inflammation. So the playoffs, baseball playoffs, are just around the corner. I don't know if the Braves have the have enough pitching to get to the World Series, but the thing about the Braves is they just seem to find a way to win games.
2: That's all you could ask for.
1: Yeah, they just find a way to win. So as far as the expected matchups in the playoff, not real sure as far as the playoffs are concerned, but you've got the Rays and the Guardians, your top two in the American League, so they get by. So you're probably going to have the Astros and the Yankees, the Red Sox and the White Sox. And the Brewers and the Dodgers get the byes in the National League. So you got the Braves and the Padres. I don't like that matchup at all.
2: I don't either.
1: And the Phillies and the Cubs right now. So that's kind of what we're looking at this point. 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
1: The Braves, I think they got a chance, but like I said, they got power, and they just seem to have a knack for winning games. Like last night in 10 innings against Cincinnati, you hope that that good fortune sticks with them in the playoffs. Let's see, we've got practice starting for the Gamecocks and for Clemson fall practice getting started. I think Monday is when Carolina gets started. I think Clemson started already. I don't think they started this week. If you want to look ahead to some matchups, South Carolina will have a fall scrimmage, quote-unquote, against High Point on October the 9th. Clemson plays at Myrtle Beach on the 10th and the 11th. They'll play Coastal on October the 10th, and then they play East Carolina on the 11th. Those games at the Pelicans ballpark. October 16th, over at Segrin Park, South Carolina, in the College of Charleston. Of course, Monty Lee will be on the College of Charleston staff. You've got a couple of former Gamecock coaches there with Chad Holbrook and Monty Lee. South Carolina will host Winthrop on the 23rd, and then we'll play Duke up in Kannapolis, North Carolina, on the 30th. Clemson and Georgia Tech on the 31st. See, those are some of the scrimmages that are scheduled. Matter of fact, Clemson and Georgia Tech will play the 31st, and then we'll come back and play on on November the 1st as well. So just a couple college baseball notes as well. I haven't checked and looked it up yet, but during the break, upcoming break, I'll see if I can count and see how many days we got before college baseball. Not very much, not long at all until we start seeing some basketball. I glanced at one of the, I can't remember which one it was, but I didn't want to spend my $12, but I glanced at one of the preseason magazines, basketball magazines, and they've got South Carolina's women number one in the country.
2: Okay.
1: Connecticut at number two. I can't remember who was number three now. But they had South Carolina number one. But they had the men, once again, picked 16th, dead last.
2: I can see that.
1: In the SEC. They're supposed to be better, I thought. They're supposed to be better.
2: But, they haven't shown anything yet.
1: We'll
2: see.
1: Well, they haven't played yet.
2: Yeah.
1: Hopefully they'll be a little bit better than that, because if they're 16th in the conference again, I got a feeling there'll be some coach hunting going on around here.
2: Only if they stay 16th.
1: Yeah.
2: If they stay 16th.
1: Well, that's what I just said.
2: Yeah, okay.
1: If they're 16th in the league.
2: Right.
1: I talked to some folks involved with the team that seemed very, very confident. I think rebounding is a concern for the team. All right, 803-978-1832. 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You got somebody trying to sell you insurance over there or something?
2: Yeah, she's called twice about, you know, are you willing to sell this property? I'm like, this is a radio station. She goes, oh, okay,
1: hell yeah, we'll sell it. Come on.
2: But then she calls back.
1: Yeah, come on, we'll sell it to you.
2: Like, are you kidding me?
1: Yeah.
2: Oh, have mercy. Anyway.
1: I got a bridge up in Brooklyn, too.
2: Yeah. We'll sell us some property here.
1: Yeah, absolutely. We'd be more than happy to sell this.
2: My heart might property. Not be happy with it, but hey, what are you going to do?
1: Well, we're guaranteed human here, right?
2: That's right. Guaranteed.
1: Amazing. What is the... You should know this. Aren't there some FCC regulations about putting somebody? You got to tell them you put them on the air,
2: yeah,
1: right? You can't just put them on the air. And
2: unless it's a call-in show like ours where you call in, you're calling on the air for that specific purpose. Yeah. But for somebody like this, after you tell them, listen, you called a radio station. Oh, okay, I'm sorry. And then 5 minutes later, you call back. The exact same person calls back.
1: Yeah.
2: Like they're thinking like, well, you were lying the first time. No, lady, I'm not.
1: Alan questioning me, so you sure about the Duke scrimmage location? I read it was in Spartanburg. You might be right. You might be right. I was just looking at my my calendar, and let me see if I have a site there. I've got South Carolina versus Duke, Kannapolis, North Carolina. Am I sure about that site? Man, I'm not even sure I'm alive, but that's what I've got. So, but no, Alan, I'm not positive. I'm not taking that to the bank. But like I said, that is what I've got written down. But we'll double check. Certainly by the time it rolls around, we will know. But I think there's some optimism with South Carolina baseball. But then again, wasn't there a little bit of optimism when Paul Menary took over? I don't know. I think that they are feeling, when I say they, I'm talking about South Carolina fans as well as the South Carolina coaching staff and players, that they're feeling kind of confident going into the season. But you know what? You should be confident going into the season. It's just like South Carolina headed to Alabama to play baseball. To play football this weekend. A lot of fans are concerned about it. Carolina players, I certainly hope all 105 of them fully expect to win.
2: Yeah.
1: Yeah. And I don't think I can remember one time going onto a field knowing I was going to lose. And that was in the men's senior baseball league. And we only had a couple of pitchers, and one of my pitchers had a sore arm, so I had to pitch somebody and we were playing the best team in the league.
2: Okay.
1: So, I knew we were in kind of trouble on that one. But, you know, Kevin Snall and the folks over there, very, very confident. I've been, of course, following Coach Lee down at College of Charleston. They feel like they've gotten some, I think I saw a note where he said he had four or five of the top 11 players in the state.
2: Wow!
1: So they're kind of confident with their program this year as well. All right, 803-978-1832. Talking sports here on Fox Sports Radio 1400. Alan has sent me a release about the four games in the Palmetto State. And, this says November the 1st will be at Fifth Third Park in Spartanburg. All right, so, Alan, I will take that to the bank. I don't know why. Maybe it was originally scheduled for Kannapolis and they changed it. But, like I said, I had down Kannapolis, but I will change that. Thank you, Alan, for correcting me. Appreciate that. All right, 803-978-1832.
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1: My buddy Hank's not too worried about the that magazine's predictions that South Carolina's always picked 16th and never finished there. I think they were 15th last year. I guess 14th. They were tied with Ole Miss 4-14. But the year before, 2-16, they did finish 16th that year. But I've been told they're better, that they should be a lot better this year. And, of course, Lamont Paris was, Jeremiah Donati made a point of trying to get him a little bit of extra money as well. All right, 803-978, I think they open, is it November 3rd? I believe is when they open the season. Does that sound right? I think that's right. Is it Stetson? I don't have a schedule out in front of me, but I think that's right. All right, Gary's not going to be here tomorrow, so we're going to let him embarrass himself. Although last 4-4, of course you would have lost money, but still, yeah. 4-4, that's the best record we've done in a while. We usually do 7 games, so we'll just say you got 4 right last week, right?
22: No, I'll do that. Yeah, let's take that. Yeah. I'll do it. Yeah.
1: All right, Gary, we got South Carolina plus 12.5 at Alabama.
22: This is one of those games that South Carolina should lose. They should get their butts kicked. But it would be like South Carolina to win this game and then lose next week against Kentucky. Therefore, I'm going with South Carolina.
1: Plus the points.
22: Yeah.
1: Well, you've been telling me all summer South Carolina's going to win this game. You're backing off of that, huh?
22: Well, not so much backing off as of looking at it, taking off the garnet-colored glasses and looking at it.
1: Yeah, okay. All right, Clemson, minus 1.5. At California.
22: Even though they're going across country, I still think Clemson should beat them, and they should beat them convincingly.
1: Okay. Interesting one here. Texas, a road favorite at Tennessee, favored by 5.5.
22: That's a lot of orange at one place. I'm going to go ahead and hold my nose and take Texas.
1: Why are you holding your nose? You don't like Texas?
22: I'm not a Texas fan now.
1: How can you not be a Texas fan?
22: Don't like Texas. Don't like Tennessee either.
1: All right. Ole Miss at Florida. Ole Miss is a 3.5-point underdog, so they get 3.5.
22: After that big win last weekend, they were all geared up to play against Lane Kiffin and LSU. You know, there has to be a bit of a come down after that. Even though this is the SEC, you get everybody's best shot every weekend. This game, I think Florida has the advantage.
1: Okay. Oklahoma's offenseless Sooners headed to Georgia.
22: Whoa. Sick 'em. Give me the Dogs.
1: Okay. Georgia on that one. I got a couple of interesting notes about Georgia, find them real quickly.
22: Does it concern their driving ability?
1: No, they do have a new major though. Driving is now.
22: Oh, really?
1: Driving instruction.
22: Okay.
1: Georgia's got 50 straight wins against unranked opponents.
22: Mm-hmm.
1: 50 straight. One of six teams that have a streak of 50 plus in the AP poll era that goes back to 36, I believe it is.
22: Take Georgia.
1: 60 plus points in each of the first two games for the third time in program history. You know, we were talking about about South Carolina not being 3-0 since 2012.
22: Mm-hmm.
1: Georgia is 3-0 for the 12th straight season. They have scored 45 plus points in each of their first three games of the season for the first time in school history. Since 2020, Georgia has 17 conference wins by 25 plus points.
22: That's strong.
1: It is.
22: That's strong.
1: All right, where were we? All right, Texas A&M at LSU. A&M getting 8.5.
22: Well, they're playing at Baton Rouge. I don't know if it's a night game. I don't think it's a night game. Anyway, it doesn't matter to me. I think LSU's got something to prove. I think they're going to come out and they're just going to dog walk Texas A&M. So I'm taking LSU.
1: It's 7:30, so I believe.
22: Oh, it's a night game. Oh, my God.
1: I believe that's a night. Yeah.
22: Yeah.
1: And then Missouri plus 6.5 at Mississippi State. Could be Mississippi State's last win for a while.
22: You're right. I'm taking Mississippi State. Yeah, I'll take them.
1: All right. Offense, total offense, South Carolina plus total offense for Clemson. One number, please.
22: Okay. I think both teams should get over 300 yards of total offense. And I'm going to go, the number you're going to laugh, don't laugh, 666.
1: 666.
22: Yep.
1: Oh, woo, woo.
22: I see that. Yep.
1: Holding up a cross over here. All right, even though I don't have to, let me go real quickly. South Carolina plus 12.5 at Alabama. I think South Carolina bounces back and plays really, really well.
22: Mm-hmm.
1: But since you took South Carolina, I'm going to take Alabama. Kind of protect us a little bit.
22: There you go.
1: Clemson at California. After all that Clemson has to go through, I'm going to go California.
22: Wow.
1: This one.
22: Okay.
1: Texas at Tennessee. I am a Texas guy, and you've got Arch Manning against a rookie quarterback, a freshman, even though he's playing well.
22: Mm-hmm.
1: I'll take Texas minus the points.
22: Okay.
1: Ole Miss at Florida. I'm with you. I'm taking Florida in that one. Mm-hmm. Oklahoma at Georgia. I got to take Georgia. I'm not sure Oklahoma can score.
22: Nope.
1: Texas A&M at LSU. I think LSU bounces back big time. And after watching those Mississippi State receivers, I can't pick against them. So I'll take Mississippi State. Total offense, I'm with you, working from about 300 for each team.
22: Mm-hmm.
1: So I'm going to go, I'm not going 666. I'll just go 600, right on the button. I'll
22: go
1: 600. So that's our picks for our Matthias Sandwich Shop Super 7 contest. Hope that you will help us out and throw your picks our way, and maybe you can win. I was looking to see if Christopher or Kelly has sent us their picks yet. I don't think they have, but you can win a tailgate special from Matthias Sandwich Shop. 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In the middle of Irmo. All right, 803-978-1832. 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

0: is endangered. The franchise quarterback of the future, Jackson Dart. Well, it turns out that tag is not a lifetime subscription. Just because you have been given the title quarterback of the future, franchise quarterback of the future, that is not a lifetime subscription. It is just not. You can cancel it anytime. And it would appear, based on what has happened here now, Dart simply hasn't accomplished enough to secure a reserved parking spot as QB1. He doesn't have the gig.
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8: Is the Giants season over? Overall, the NFC is much more wide open. Mm-hmm. Jackson Dart is terrific, right? All you have to do is take a look at what the Giants' production has been in the games he has played versus what he has not played. When he has played, 18 touchdowns, 5 picks. When he has not played, 6 touchdowns, 6 picks, right? So you see the impact he has on the team. But throwing all of this into what we have seen, number one, yes, the Giants follow Jackson Dart, but they are talented enough with a schedule coming up that the next two games are at home, and they include the Titans, who stink, and the Cardinals, who are the Cardinals, because the Chargers might stink. So you have a couple of games now that you can win and feel good about.
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12: I just saw a story here. Apparently, women don't want to date tech bros. That's the big trend in America. Well, you know, maybe nerds don't always win. I don't know. Also, J-Mac, I was 5-0 last week in the blazing 5 picks. I got to be honest with you.
13: Wait. What? The women don't want to date tech bros. What do they want to date? Like radio hosts? Like what? Tech bros are making all the money. What? Why wouldn't you want to date one?
12: Pharmacists are apparently red hot.
13: Oh, they're hot. Okay.
12: J-Mac with the news.
14: No.
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1: This is the Herdline News.
13: Let's start with Drake May. Everybody wants to date Drake May. I think he's married. That guy's so good. What a great quarterback. But he's struggling. He is not off to a hot start this season after going to the Super Bowl last year, leading to questions about how he's balancing his decisiveness and recklessness. Here's May when I ask those questions.
16: It goes back to, you know, playing instinctive and seeing it and, you know, knowing that, you know, trusting what I see in practice and trusting the decisions I'm making out there on the field. You know, I've never, you know, been shied away from trusting something and letting it rip. So just knowing that and, you know, knowing what I'm seeing and seeing in front of the guys and at the same time giving our guys a chance to make a play.
12: Really interesting game. Two very good teams. This is a stay away game for me. I don't have a feel for it at all. I like both coaches. Jaguars in that heat facing a northern team, awful loss, I think probably would be my side. But I don't have a real feel for it. I like both coaches. I think both have very good, not great rosters. I don't have a feel for it. I think the line is right. I think it's a field goal game either way.
13: Yeah. Two teams that went to the playoffs last year, and one of them is going to be 1-2. So that would be bad. So this is kind of one of these. I mean, it's early, Colin, but this feels like a kitchen sink game, especially Buffalo. You know, they're undefeated. And now they're going to who are they? Buffalo's going to smash somebody this weekend.
12: Chargers.
13: And they're going to both 3-0. And the Patriots would then be down 1-2, two games this early. I mean, I don't know, man. This is probably you're right. This is a stay away game. But one of us has cojones made of steel and may have put it in headlines tomorrow. But I can't speak for the Blazing Five. Let's move to Jaden Daniels, Colin. He is hurt again. I think we're pretty close to coming up with a nickname for him and all these injuries. Well, this is interesting, though. Hall of Fame quarterback Kurt Warner also suffered a dislocated elbow in 2007 when Julius Peppers dropped him. Here's what he said about the Jaden Daniels injury. This shocked me.
2: I suffered the exact same injury back in 07, and I played the next week. I braced it up, obviously a couple shots along the way. I had to hand the football off with my right hand in both directions. This, to me, is something, because it's a left arm, if he wants to play through that and get back out there and help his team, I believe he can. It's not going to be one of those things that affects the throwing part of things. Does it affect his movement? Does it make him running or some of the things they want to do by design? Maybe, but I do believe this is something that he can come back from.
12: Yeah, I wouldn't know, but that, I mean, it is.
13: That's an insane take, though.
12: Well, it's the non-throwing elbow.
13: Jaden Daniels does run. He's going to get drilled. And he tried this last season. Remember, he forced himself to come back? What happened? The first game back, gets drilled and hurt again. Nah, man. Kurt Warner is a different style quarterback. He was like basically three-step drop fire. Like, I don't think you could change Jaden Daniels right now to make him similar to Kurt Warner.
12: It's a little like Jackson Dart. Running and occasionally putting yourself in harm's way is what defines Jaden Daniel and Jackson Dart. When you don't have Josh Allen size and power, how do you make up ground? You have to be so good pre-snap. You've got, you know, you're like I always say with Brock Purdy. Brock Purdy's never going to have the arm or the speed of some of the best quarterbacks. How do you make it up? You have to be aces in the film room, great pre-snap, and you got to be willing to let it go where a lot of quarterbacks would hold back. You got to let it go. So I thought it was an interesting perspective. You're probably right.
13: Yeah. Final story is the Green Bay Packers tonight facing the Falcons. You haven't made an official pick yet. It sounds like you're disgusted with this Packers team.
12: Well, it's the two worst offenses in the league. I mean, if they were great offenses and atrocious defenses, I'd be all jacked up. But this thing's going to be, do we got, 2013 or something?
13: Well, we'll see. I mean, Jordan Love's offensive line is in shambles. I think the entire left side is backups. Fortunately, the Falcons' defensive line's not great. Anyway, here's Jordan Love talking about fixing the run game and everything.
3: It's all fixable. It's all stuff we can clean up and get better at. So I think that's the mindset. It's not like we have this terrible run game. You know, I think it's just us going out there and executing and doing our job. And I think we'll be better. But like you said, not having Josh out there, you know, that's, we know that. It is what it is. It sucks. But I got confidence in those guys. But I think there's a lot of stuff we can clean up and be better at and have some better runs.
12: Okay, timeout. Last year, when Justin Herbert had the 32nd ranked offensive line, made the playoffs. Every Packer fan is like, well, I mean, the offensive line's on backups. Last year, the Chargers O-line was on backups to backups. And they, in the AFC, in a division with Andy Reid and Sean Payton, Herbert made the playoffs. I don't want to hear. Now, I admit, if you're using backups on the O-line, it won't be as optically pretty. But I don't want to hear Justin Herbert was still putting up good numbers with backup, left tackle, right tackle, center. Everything was backup. So when people, again, I'm not saying the Packers have to be the Bills offensively, but old Herbert on the West Coast made the playoffs in the Andy Reid, Sean Payton division with the 32nd ranked offensive line. Yeah, so go win games and move the chains.
13: And I think his running back, Omarion Hampton, was hurt last year, the rookie. So that's a good comp, actually. Let's look at you delivering in the final hour of the show. Good stuff. we'll see. I'm still riding with the Packers tonight. I feel like everybody and their mom is on the Falcons. But Packers played in overtime. Overtime Thursday night, blah, blah. I'm going to ride with the Packers. If you'll give me 4.5, I'll take it. Well, you got, give me a score, big guy.
12: Atlanta's my side, but I wouldn't bet this thing if they played in my backyard. Awful. It's just brutal. Like, here's the thing about, I said this last week. Thursday games are real hit and miss for me. Like last week, I wanted to look at the Buffalo Bills' new stadium, and I love the way the Lions play. The Lions are the kind of team I can handle. Bad defense, great offense, always a good watch. That's a great Thursday game. But I would say half of the Thursday games stink.
13: Come on, Michael Penix's debut this season? We love that guy at Washington. Come on. We love watching him go to the playoff. I like Penix a lot. I think Bijan has a big game. Packers defense is not awesome. I'm going to go counter to you. I'll go Packers 30, Falcons 24.
12: Oh, God. They'll never score that much. I'll go Packers 3, Falcons nothing. J-Mac with a news out.
1: Well, that's the news.
5: And thanks for stopping by.
1: The Herd Line.
12: Oh, yeah. You guys think you're going to take shots at old Justin Herbert. And Uncle Colin's not going to be there with a life preserver to just add a little contextualization to it. Yeah, Herbert's got nobody last year. Hampton's hurt. They don't have a number one sideline receiver. Quentin Johnson can't consistently catch. Trey Harris developing. Backup left tackle. Backup center. Oh, playoffs. I think they won 11 games in the Andy Reid, Sean Payton division. Now I'm supposed to be concerned in the Brian Schottenheimer. 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
12: He doesn't look close to Jackson Dart. That offense doesn't even function at nearly the same level without Jackson Dart. There is an it quality, and John Harbaugh's face melted watching him on the ground.
30: A new day in the herd starts now.
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12: Okay, here we go. Oh, it is a Thursday. Greg Cosell in 1 hour. We all get smarter with that. Live, we're in Chicago. It's the herd. Wherever you may be, however, wherever you may be watching us, whatever the platforms, thanks for making us part of your day. So I saw a headline this morning in The Athletic. You know what that is. Real journalism over there, The Athletic. And the headline is an interesting one. Jackson Dart's injury doesn't just doom the Giants' season, it clouds their future too. And if, I want you to think about that word, if is a very, very dangerous word. If Harden, KD, and Kyrie can ever get healthy and play together, Brooklyn will be fire. If the Cowboys would ever pay for a top coach on the market and hire a real GM, Super Bowl trophies. If is a word talking yourself into something, business, sports, life, that you know is not going to happen. You know those parents. You know, if our son could just get his act together and meet a nice girl, he's 49. Ship has sailed. Okay? Be careful on the if stuff. If the young offensive stars for the New York Giants can ever stay healthy, it's fool's gold. And I like them all. Jackson Dart, let's start with him. 44% of the time as a New York Giant, injured or in the blue tent. And frankly, he's not the biggest guy with the best arm. He's not the most athletic. So playing on the edge is his advantage. You can't take that from him, or he's just not that special. The edge makes him special. Cam Scataboo, even his commercials look dangerous. Scataboo's style, which is collisions first, is not sustainable over a long career. And I love him. Okay? I mean, even finesse running backs do not last long in the National Football League. He is the most violent runner in the league. Malik Nabers, super talented. Malik Nabers has been available in 58% of his starts. He's already missed 15 games, and it's not like a nagging calf injury. He's been banged up multiple times, multiple injuries. I think Andrew Thomas is exceptional, the left tackle. It's week three. He's banged up again and may not play. In the last 4 years, he's given you about 13 starts out of potentially 18, 17. So Scataboo, Dart, Nabers, Thomas, it's not a bankable core even for the next 3 years. And the truth is, Scataboo is not the fastest running back. He'll make nobody miss. His secret sauce is a collision. Like Adrian Peterson could run over you or past you or make you miss. Scataboo's not a burner. He's not twitchy and clever. He is a bulldozer. That is what makes him special. Same with Jackson Dart. Dart doesn't have a huge arm. I mean, he doesn't have a great deal of self-awareness in the pocket. What makes him special is a willingness to take hits, run, toe the line, be very, very close, just on that line. That's what makes him special. And I think Nabers is like, you know, like so many great LSU athletes. You're like, that dude is different. OBJ couldn't stay healthy. So you can't bank on these guys. You know, it's the, hey, if my stocks double, I'm going to buy my dream home. I try something else. Maybe NFTs, give them another run, Bitcoin. But they're not going to double. So anytime I hear the if stuff, that's not stuff I'm going to depend on. Like, I'm not banking on that stuff. My take on this is by next year, you have to, the Giants have a first, a second, a third, a fifth, a sixth, all that. I don't think they have a fourth. I would go out and get another offensive tackle. I said during this draft, and I got pushback by one of the New York Giant offensive linemen. I said, I would, with the second pick, I draft an offensive lineman. Thomas is great, gets banged up. I would go get another offensive lineman, and I thought the offensive line was pretty good. Next year, I draft another running back. I draft another offensive lineman. I would draft another receiver. That's why I think Malachi Fields out of Notre Dame, the third rounder, has a chance to be the best third round player in the draft, because he's going to get opportunities, because Nabers is going to get banged up, and I love Nabers. So, and I also think, I mean, Jameis Winston, not a long-term solution to me. Even when they had Brady, who never got hurt, Patriots every other year were drafting quarterbacks. I mean, Brady was still best in the game when they drafted Jimmy Garoppolo in the second round. Here's John Harbaugh on quarterback going forward.
0: You planning to bring in any other quarterbacks?
1: We will. We will plan on doing that, absolutely. I can't say who at this point, but we're working on that. You kind of got to go with what's available as well, and you never know. If a younger guy comes available that's interesting, you know, that would fit, I think we're looking at all that. You just got to, it depends on really what our options end up being.
12: Yeah, I would stay with Jameis for the time being. I would not give up any of the draft picks. I'd love Mac Jones. San Francisco's, you know, Brock Purdy's gotten dinged up. They're not letting go of him, and I wouldn't give up a second round pick. I guess my whole point is, if these guys stay healthy, that's fool's gold. It's time to already cross your fingers, but start drafting those positions for very sustainable backups that could eventually be starters. All right, Green Bay hosts Atlanta tonight. You all know the story. Green Bay's facing a lot of turbulence. This has been one of the steadiest franchises in the NFL for 30 years. They draft, they develop, they win. They are facing awful Atlanta tonight. And this, I will watch this game like I watch college football. The aesthetic will matter. I don't think people understand how bad Green Bay has been this year. Completion percentage, last. Rushing yards, last. Third down percentage, last. Penalties, most. Fumbles, last. Drops, most. O-line, PFF, worst in the league. They're atrocious. The Titans are laughing at the Packers. They're awful. Sunday against the Jets, great example. Fourth quarter, there's about a minute 15 left. All they need is one good completion to get in the field goal range. Three and out. I mean, and that's not a knock at the Jets. Like, you got Jordan Love. Three and out. So tonight, I'm going to watch it like I'm going to watch a college game. Like, you know, like I watch Arch Manning. Okay, you beat this bad team, but what did it look like? Does that work against better teams? Like, because I think, and I've said this before, Dave Wannstedt, you can lose games, can't lose a locker room. Right now, to be this bad on the offensive side of the ball, don't tell me it's just the O-line. It's the head coach. I think they've lost the room. It's year 8 for Matt LaFleur. In the last couple of years, the only reason the Packers made the playoffs, and I like LaFleur, was because they extended the number of teams that make the playoffs. They have felt like they have slightly regressed in the last 2 years. This is man overboard. And so I have no other conclusion other than the offensive coach can't control, not only sustain, but improve his side of the ball. You leave me, like tonight to me is either a crack in the dam or it's time to evacuate the community. Like that's, because Atlanta is so bad as the Packers are. Here's how bad Atlanta is. They have not had a trip to the red zone this year. They can't even get in it. So here is the always likable Matt LaFleur on the offensive struggles.
2: It's week two, and I'm not going to make light of it. Certainly, we're getting everything corrected, and there's some things that we have to do schematically as well. But I'm not going to overreact to it either. So bottom line is you got to find ways to win football games in this league, and we're fortunate to be able to do that on Sunday, and we're looking to go do it again.
12: Two teams that we thought would be pretty good, the Chargers and the Packers, are lost at sea. I do not think it's overreacting to tell everybody to grab a life preserver. Like, tonight matters. It's not just a win. You've got to send some message that, okay, we're not just winning here. Winning convincingly, we can move the ball, we sustain drives, we can pick up first downs. Because this thing is, there are reasons you're allowed to lose. Caleb Williams is out. Bears using a third-string quarterback. I'm going to give you a pass on that. There are reasons, you know, you're on a short week and you have to go play a great team on the road. When the Lions went on the road after a short week and played in Buffalo, debuting a new stadium, not a real winnable game for the Lions. There are times I will defend a team. I said Buffalo was going to win that game. You could tell before the anthem was over. Bears facing the Eagles defense with a third string quarterback. That's not a winnable game. I'm sorry. The line doesn't make sense. It's not a winnable game. This is not only winnable tonight. It should be a convincing win at home. J-Mac, Greg Cosell in 45 minutes. Mac Brown stops by today. Alabama's athletic director, one of the smart guys in the sport, acknowledges we're going to a 24-team college football playoff, which I'm a fan of, and nobody else that's a purist is. But I thought that was very interesting.
3: Yeah, he must have seen the schedule. Alabama has to play 5 straight ranked opponents. They're like, listen, this is untenable. Let's get to 24 teams. Let's get this show on the road. I mean, that's the reality, right? I mean, you need to make the playoff. Can't have Alabama missing, Notre Dame missing. I'm fine. I'm with you on this. We're in agreement. More football that matters. Not regular season.
12: That's right.
3: But more meaningful playoff games. To me, that's huge.
12: Yeah. Here's the truth about modern work. Most people aren't overwhelmed because they need, you know, better ideas. 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
24: 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Let me tell you a story. About 20 years ago, an agent of mine came up to me and said, there's this new show that people are pitching in Hollywood. It's called The Biggest Loser. And I was at lunch with this guy, and I said, that doesn't sound, that's the big hit? He said, that's the show everybody thinks is going to hit. And I said, he told me the story, and I said, well, this is heavy set people struggling. Many of them will fail. I'm like, this could be really a sad show. It's hard to lose weight. Some of these people, it's DNA. It doesn't work. I'm like, who's going to want to watch that? I was looking through the wrong end of the telescope. The opposite was true. And I just didn't see it. I was stuck here. Is that so many Americans struggle to lose weight, it became incredibly relatable. And you were pulling for people. Like you became fans of these random people struggling with weight that you'd never met, you're never gonna meet, you don't know. I totally whiffed on it. It's like a running joke. I'm like, don't trust my instincts. I've been in TV for a long time, I don't even know it. I just couldn't get out of my telescope and my view. And that it was remarkably popular, and it was tears and emotion and empathy. And so it was a story of triumph. All I could see was failure, right? I didn't see it. Happens all the time. So a lot of college football fans, when they hear about the 2014 playoff, here's what they say. Oh, it will just kill the regular season. You're looking through the wrong end. As a matter of record, the NFL increased several years ago the number of playoff teams. Almost half the league, 45%, makes the playoffs. Ratings have gone up in the regular season. College football purists and traditionalists, when they talk about why they love college more than pro, they never talk necessarily about the quality of the game, because the NFL's got better players, better quarterbacks, better coaches. They talk about the pageantry and the bands and the wild history. And it's just, it's tribalism, it's passion, it's crazy town. It's like the World Cup with a different ball. It's hard to explain. Cape Verde's goalie went from 50,000 followers to 26 million after a draw with Spain. They didn't even win. For the record, the World Cup expanded this time. Ratings up 92%. Why is that? Because they not only expanded the World Cup, they expanded the crazy. They expanded the stories. They expanded the tribalism. And they expanded the passion. That's what college football's about. It's not about the quality of games. The quality of games are mediocre. There are blowouts every Saturday. Expanding the playoff doesn't shrink anything. It lets more people see the nuttiness, the passion, the regionalism, the tribalism. There are more funny stories. I get more of Trinidad Chambliss against really good teams. I get more Oregon uniforms against Ohio State, Alabama, and potentially Georgia and Texas? You're looking through the wrong end of the telescope. All parties are better with more people. You ever walk down a street, you look into a pub, there's nobody in there, you just keep walking. It's full, it's like, I think I'm going to join. That's what the 24-team playoff is. College football's math is what would change, but not its manner. More. Let the country see more big games, more passion, more crazy fans, more bands, more wild stuff. That's always been what college football's been about. College football was not at its best when three SEC teams and maybe Ohio State for a 20-year period could win the title. I've never loved it more. I've never watched it more. And I've never wanted to walk into that bar more than I do now, where Indiana can go 16-0. Just take that telescope, flip it. You're worried about the games. They'll mean less. If you love college football, Michigan, Ohio State, it will never mean less. I don't even care if they play a second time. J-Mac with the news.
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3: The Kansas City Chiefs, one of the hot starts in the league. They're 2-0. They're fairly dominant, crushing the Broncos and then, you know, surviving against the Colts, thanks to Kenneth Walker. But Patrick Mahomes is talking, Colin, about how they can't get high on their own supply and start feeling themselves. They got to keep focused. Here's Mahomes.
2: I think more than even who we're playing, it's just staying hungry. You know, like when in this league, it's week to week. It's one week they're patting you on your back and one week they're telling you you're terrible. And I think all offseason we heard about how bad we were and guys were super hungry and came in with that mentality. And I think that's why we've had the success that we've had these first 2 weeks. And it's like, how can you keep that hunger? You know, like now everybody's saying we're amazing and that we're great. And it's like, we got to keep the hunger that we had this entire offseason. So that's what we're preaching is like, we're nowhere near where we want to be at.
24: For the record, I grew up, the NFL had 14 regular season games. Then it was 16 regular season games. It's now 17 regular season games and expanded playoffs. The ratings are now 30% higher than 20 years ago. Sorry, I think. I mean, they keep going up. I'm not sure the exact numbers, but they're higher than they've ever been.
3: I don't know about the ratings for Chiefs-Dolphins. Probably won't be a banger. That being said, Colin, in all seriousness, there are some of these sharp folks saying, listen, wait a minute. Miami going home. Okay, Chiefs first game on the road. You know that September heat, right? Early start.
24: Yeah.
3: Is there a world where the Dolphins pull the upset? Or are you laying the lumber here with Casey?
24: Stay away game. I don't like gigantic numbers. I'm probably making a gigantic mistake. There'll be a blowout this week, and there almost always is a blowout, but it's not the game you think. I will say, though, San Francisco, Miami, you look in hindsight at it, and you're like, oh, God, how did I not bet this game? Maybe Miami is that very, very infrequent, very rare NFL team in a rebuilding mode that just gets clobbered. They are bereft of talent. There are a lot of the teams that aren't great. Like I think Cleveland and the Jets, to me, are like really talented teams. They just don't have the right quarterback or maybe the coach. We don't know. Miami is just basically, they're paying more money on dead cap now than the actual players they have. So they may be that rare NFL team that just doesn't have any players.
3: Yeah, if they get blasted here a third week in a row, I think we can officially say they're the leaders for the number one pick.
24: Yeah,
3: There's going to be competition, but they're clearly the leaders. By the way, Malik Willis, you love that signing. I know you remember that.
24: No, I said it. He's got talent. It's very interesting. Very interesting. So let's go to the draft in April.
3: Okay.
24: I think Malik Willis has talent. I've seen it so far this season. He has nothing to work with outside of a good running back.
3: Mm.
24: They get the number one pick. Do you know how much they can get for the number one pick? They could probably get another number one and a two. Miami could have back-to-back drafts with 13 picks.
3: Wait a minute. Wait. Hold up. I thought this was a loaded quarterback draft. And there's not even a definitive number one. Is it the kid from the Hurricanes? Is it Arch?
24: No, I think Darren Mensah, Miami, to me, is the so far is the overwhelming definitive number one.
3: I mean, Trinidad Chamblin, Jeremiah Smith. There's a lot of that's interesting. I hadn't thought about trading the number one pick, but Chiefs should win handily here. I haven't bet it yet because, like you, I'm afraid of those double digit spreads.
4: Yeah.
3: All right, let's go to Brazil for Cowboys Ravens and focus on George Pickens. Colin, staggering stats for him through two games: 9 catches for 68 yards, and he's got 2 drops. Not good. Not going to cut it. He's in a contract year. Here's Pickens talking about the slow start. He's still happy.
5: I think we dropped 37. As long as we scored and as long as we're winning, me personally, like I said, if I'm blocking or if I'm setting a crack block and that engineered the 37 points, I'm happy. If it's working, my grandparents told me, you know, just keep it going.
24: Yeah, this is
3: let's see about that.
24: If Zay Flowers was playing, this would be my blowout of the week.
3: Oh, wait, Ronnie Stanley, too, the left tackle. He's got a toe. We're going to find out today if he's going to go.
24: If Zay Flowers doesn't play, it's a stay-away game for me. But I do think this is the kind of game where Baltimore, off a loss, where they were pushed around in the second half at home, they would come out with their hair on fire and blow out Dallas, which has been underwhelming defensively. But Zay Flowers, remember, Lane's hurt, Flowers out, likely now a New York Giant. Like, some of their offensive firepower, a lot of it's not currently available.
3: Yeah. The interesting game. I did go Ravens here. It'll be in headlines tomorrow. The Cowboys defense has been a sieve.
24: Yeah.
3: I'll remind people, in one half, Jaden Daniels rushed for 69 yards. One half. Okay, and Jackson Dart went for 54. I think Lamar and Derrick Henry just rolled 200 yards on the ground. Final story, Colin. Seattle Seahawks, Sam Darnold, he is back at practice. I know you're very excited. He's limited participant. Drew Lock has filled in capably for the last, 7.5 quarters?
24: Yeah.
3: Here is head coach Mike McDonald talking about whether or not Darnold has to be fully healthy to start.
6: I don't know what fully healthy necessarily means. I think we'll make a decision at some point before Friday's over, you know? Like, I don't think we'd go into the weekend not knowing if he's going to play. So, but it's on a good track right now. Like, assuming today goes well.
24: Interesting. Interesting that, you know, again, Darnold, that injury... Ryan Fitzpatrick had that same kind of injury and was gone for a long time. Darnold bounces back. That, you know, Darnold's young, had never had a serious injury. So I don't know. I think I was pleasantly surprised by Drew Lock. I thought he was really good.
3: It's the Cardinals.
24: Okay. I know.
3: It's the pathetic secondary. It's the Patriots at home. He was solid for a half. He got kind of bailed out by the fourth down play to JSN. Look at the stats there for Lock. I mean, you look at that, you think, whoa, quarterback controversy. In Seattle. Hello.
24: Well, the other thing about the Seahawks, they do everything well. Part of what they do really smartly is they brought Drew Lock back for a second time. So they're like, hey, let's get a veteran backup here. And by the way, Drew Lock has a little bit of Sam Darnold. Good size, good arm. I never doubted that. I doubted his maturity. But Drew Lock, decent size, very, very nice arm. I think he's grown up a lot. You know, he's married. I think he's matured. He's gotten out of the kind of the frat boy thing. I don't think he has Sam's natural athleticism or talent. But I think Seattle, like smart teams, is like, hey, Drew Lock, he's been here. He knows us. Let's bring him back. He's had a chance as a starter. It didn't work. He's a good teammate. So being really smart and conscientious and thoughtful and planning your backup, you know, Darnold does get dinged up enough because he is so athletic. And that division is so physical that, like, you can see, like, then you play the Niners twice with Fred Warner and Greenlaw and Bosa, you can get hit. The Rams defensive front, monsters, super talented. So I think just being smart about Seattle and Arizona are teams, when you face the Rams front or the physicality of the Niners, backup quarterback's a real position.
3: Colin, it's interesting. What's Lock making? $4 or $5 million a year as a backup? I think he got
24: worth every penny.
3: Here's the best part. Hey, man, we just need you to hold the clipboard all season. But if we call you, got to come in and face the Arizona Cardinals. And we're going to pay you $4 million.
24: And he played great.
3: That's not a bad life, man.
24: It's a great life.
3: You're out of harm's way. You got an elite receiver. And you show up and you get the job done. They're not going to get rid of you.
24: $2.7 million cap hit. If you can win one game a year, you're worth $2.7 million in that division with the Rams and the Niners. This is not the NFC South. Like, every game matters.
3: And oh, by the way, because Sam Darnold's not making $55 million a year, you can pay your backup quarterback five, six, whatever the number is.
24: Yeah. Yep, exactly. J-Mac with the news.
4: Well, that's the news.
8: And thanks for stopping by.
4: The Herd Line News.
24: Joel Klatt was on the show yesterday. And we were talking, you know, it's funny with Arch Manning. Is that I know the Mannings very, very well. Eli probably best of all. And everybody likes the Mannings. And everybody respects the Mannings because they're just nice people. And nobody wants to crush a college quarterback. But Joel Klatt yesterday said, I think what a lot of us kind of feel about Arch Manning.
12: Arch has just been okay at best. He played really gritty for three series against Ohio State and competed his butt off and made some big throws off platform, you know, getting out of there. He played a really gritty schoolyard three series against Ohio State. And outside of that, like last week against UTSA, I was like, so he needs to play better.
24: I feel it the same way. I know the Mannings. I like the Mannings. I respect them. And Arch hasn't anointed himself to be the next rock star. I mean, Sark, his own coach, sat him on the bench for 2 years. Sark didn't baby him. He could have transferred 90% of these quarterbacks who were five-star transfer. He didn't transfer. He was on the bench. Texas and other schools offered him. He was a five-star high school quarterback. I mean, again, he didn't anoint himself. A recruiting service, then Sark, then the NIL money came in, and a lot of big brands came in. So, and yes, he's been underwhelming against, again, in college football, how have you done against like top 10 teams? Against top five opponents, he completes 58% of his throws, couple touchdowns, four touchdowns, three. He's been underwhelming against the very, very good teams. So now, and again, the downside to having Manning as a last name is that there's dozens of four and five star quarterbacks every year coming into college football. The rest of them, unless maybe they go to Notre Dame, the rest of them can kind of hide. You don't follow their journey week to week. We were talking about Arch when he wasn't playing. So that's the downside of the Mannings. The only real criticism, and it's not really a criticism, it's a choice he made early that I wouldn't have done. Arch Manning took endorsement deals when he was backing up at Texas. So basically, he leaned in to the Arch Manning circus. And I've said this for years. Baker Mayfield leaned into his persona. That makes him fair game. Elon Musk and Bill Gates will be political. Fair game. The late, great Paul Allen hid. And that matters to me. Sam Darnold's got a trophy. He doesn't do endorsements. Aaron Rodgers does and talks politics and goes on podcasts. To me, he's fair game. And so the one thing Arch has done outside of football that I didn't love is, hey, I'm going to do national endorsements. Bro, you're backup. I mean, Brady wouldn't do a big commercial for years. Like, Baker was all in. I didn't love that decision. He's not short on cash. But it's not, you know, none of my business, really. So he kind of leaned into that. So I do think it makes him more fair game. And I've said this yesterday, NIL's different. Amateurism, professionalism, these are now paid employees. Deion Sanders cut a player or three. I'm okay with it. So I think Arch has been underwhelming. You know, it's like, I'll give you another example. Daniel Day-Lewis has won Best Actor three times. He literally hides. So I respect his privacy. I respect his choices. These Disney actors and actresses that get political and it hurts the box office, no sympathy. You have choices, that's the one you made. So I do think when, you know, you go NIL and you're not starting yet, but you got a name and you take money, I don't love that. And that kind of puts you, you know, you're leaning into the circus. But other than that, I don't think the critics mostly have been unfair. I feel about Arch like everybody else does. He plays Tennessee this weekend. It's a referendum game. On the road, very good opponent, SEC game. Like, I don't think the critics have been hard. I think, by and large, the critics have held back because they like and respect the Mannings. If you meet him, it's impossible not to like him. It could be Arch. It could be Archie. It could be Eli, who I talk with regularly on a podcast. It could be Peyton. It's nice people, and they do business.

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6: Is everybody ready for the Seahawks and the Indiana Hoosiers to repeat? I'm just wondering if you're okay with it. Because it may happen. Nobody's talking about it. Everybody looks at the Hoosiers like, as a one-off. I don't know. When's the last time they lost a game? the Seahawks, they just blew somebody out in the road with Drew Locke. All right. So if the world is a drive-through, to me, this is the ultimate nothing burger. I'll have two. Essentially, the Seahawks coach, Mike McDonald, sat down for an interview with a young journalist. He said during the interview, yeah, a couple years ago, we were playing Denver, and they thought we were spying on them. And he thought it was off the record. Apparently, it was on the record. The interviewer, by the way, gave the entire interview to the Seahawks for their review 5 days, almost a week before he put it on YouTube. And to the Seahawk franchise's defense, they're like, no, the game was 2 years ago. He's talking about nobody cares. And of course, everybody cares because the internet blender never gets turned off. Everything blows up on the internet. I've always said 99.9% of the people I see in public come up and say nice things. 99% on the internet say awful things. Bunch of tough guys on the internet. It's not real life. This is a nothing burger. First of all, everybody on the internet cares about it, but Sean Payton and Mike McDonald don't. So I'm over it. Secondly is Mike McDonald, this illustrates that he's an adult. He didn't go to X. He didn't go to IG. He didn't grandstand. He didn't flex. He didn't pretend he was a tough guy. Yeah, Sean Payton kind of got worked up over something. He's known to do that. And Mike McDonald's like, yeah, okay. Here's Mike McDonald, mature Mike McDonald, handling the internet blender.
8: I felt like it was the most appropriate thing to reach out to Sean and really just apologize to him for having that end up be public where it wasn't meant to. You're kind of something that they have to deal with in real time that wasn't really, you know, on their end. So that's really where you're like, crap. Just a good example that we just, you know, got to take responsibility for the things that we say. So,
6: yeah. But Colin, that journalist, for the record, every interview I do, we do a mic check before they happen. So if you see me bring somebody on, Greg Cosell, top of the hour, I will have talked to him for 2 or 3 minutes. It's usually, hey, how are the kids? How's life? Blah, blah, blah. I have had more, in fact, including Sean Payton did this once. Are we on the air? Like, no. So I always try to identify, you know, in fact, I never tell them it's not on the air. I figure they know. And then by the end of it, I say, okay, coach, okay, guy, we're live in a couple of minutes.
8: but some are confused. So I can see Mike McDonald just saying, oh, I thought we were not on the air. I would say about 30% of the people that I talk to, they're not quite sure. Or I'll ask a question about, you know, how's life? And they'll be like, are we on? And I'm like, no, not yet. So it happens all the time in our business. People aren't quite sure if they're on or they're not. I got nothing against the, I don't know the interview kid. I've watched his stuff. He's very conscientious. I don't think he's a click guy. He gave it to the organization for 5 days. Again, if the world's a drive-through, it's a nothing burger. But the same people that are outraged by this are the same people who live in Kentucky, and they always have an opinion on Gavin Newsom. You don't live there. You don't pay taxes. The policies aren't going to affect you. Stop pretending you're just outraged. It has no effect on your life. Stop. Like, this is a nothing burger. First time I read the story, I'm like, oh God, how long will this last? Is this 2 days? All right, here's week three NFL schedule. It's a very good college schedule. That Texas game with Tennessee in Knoxville is fascinating. Tonight it starts with Atlanta at Green Bay. It will be, I would imagine, ugly offensive football. Okay, I always ask J-Mac, I give him a little heads up that I ask him for the upset of the week. There will be one. There'll be two blowouts and one upset. I've said the coach, the offensive coordinator for the LA Chargers, the former Miami head coach, knows Buffalo very, very well. Buffalo is coming off a game, debut their stadium, incredible energy. All of a sudden, here comes the Chargers, absolutely desperate. The Buffalo defense has been gashed in back, lost in all of this because Josh Allen's been so great, is that C.J. Stroud lit him up. Mm. So this is a very interesting game. Yeah. It's early game. The Bills fans aren't as lubricated as normal. It's not a night game in Buffalo. It is, it's in the new fancy stadium. Must win. I think the Chargers are a live dog.
7: I like that. It also wouldn't surprise me if the Bills beat them 47-13. Would it? I mean, honestly, the Bills are just moving it offensively. Chargers look lost. And maybe the Chargers decide, hey, did you see Justin Herbert got into it? Well, kind of got into it for his, example, with a journalist who was asking about leadership. And he's like, what are you talking about? You know, it was weird. The Chargers seem to be kind of teetering, Colin. I could see the upset, but I could see them getting smoked. Somebody's trying to talk me into Arizona last year, I guess, in the last couple of years, has been plucky against the Niners.
8: Yeah.
7: Divisional matchup. Everybody loves San Fran. They've murdered both opponents. Maybe their Super Bowl odds are going up. Maybe there's a little pullback in Arizona.
8: Let me ask you this.
7: Makes it interesting.
8: Denver at home beats the Rams. Remember, if you go back to the Rams Monday night game, it was very much about big plays to Devontae Adams. I don't think Denver's defense is going to get gashed on big plays, right? Like the Giants secondary was missing two starters. So Devontae Adams is facing rookies. That is just built in to be dramatic and big plays. Denver doesn't give up those big gash plays like that. And they also have, as you know, two great Patrick Surtain, elite corner. Denver's corners are strong. So if Puka doesn't play, you put Surtain on Devontae, shut that down. I like Denver in this spot.
7: Yeah, again, a lot of that was facing Jameis Winston, who looked confused. I mean, Bo Nix hasn't been great. By the way, Denver needed a comeback against Jacksonville at home. They fell dead in the water for a little over two quarters.
8: Well, Jacksonville had won 9 straight regular season games. Let's not make them care.
7: But still, that was Denver at home at altitude. I don't know what to make of the Rams, Colin. Two kind of uneven performances.
8: My take in the Giants game, it was all big plays. They averaged 10 yards a play in the first half. I think 8.8 for the game. You're not doing that against Denver. You're going to need long, sustained drives against a really good pass rush with a team that has an elite number one corner that will absolutely potentially make Devontae Adams, if not disappear, be much less impactful.
7: Okay, the Chiefs' Kenneth Walker had like the game of his life against Denver in the opener. Corum and Kyren Williams are running really hard, and they're basically splitting reps. I don't see why McVay doesn't power down to the three tight ends and go really with the heavy run game and lean into it. Denver's struggling against the run right now.
8: Yeah. All right.
7: Jets, Lions? How about that? Can I interest you in the Jets? J-E-T-S? Aaron Glenn revenge game? going back to Detroit?
8: Well, you asked if you could interest me in it, and I am not interested in it at all. Raiders Saints?
7: I like Raiders.
8: Hour 2, Greg Cosell. 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

0: Finally, Clemson Sports Talk has come back to Drive Time. Hello, everybody. Lawton Swan back in the saddle. Once again, it is the show that shakes the Southland. 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Text line, phone line. All right. Lots of you have been texting the program, calling the show. I forgot to update the message on the phone line. And so if you got a message about the LSU game, don't worry. It's now been updated to the Cal matchup, and we'll talk a lot about that today. Tim Bray set to join us in hour number two. Man, if you missed our interview that we did yesterday with Brandon Ford, don't worry. It's archived on our Facebook, YouTube. It's over there. It's spectacular stuff. Jamie Bradford talked a lot with us about South Carolina as well. But yesterday was a reminder of the reason why I stopped doing the show on Facebook and on video formats. Because at some point during yesterday's segment with Jamie Bradford, for some reason, Facebook flagged us for nudity.
1: Holy crap, I am freaking out.
0: Now, I know my glorious bald head here. Some might think it is fantastic to look at. I can't figure out what it could be. So I've rearranged a couple of things. I know what I listen, you know me. I've been on the air for 20 years. I've never once said any word slightly off color at all. Nothing. No four-letter words. None of that. But there's a three-letter word that maybe you think my face looks like. But anyway, thinking about like the situation here, the best thing I could, okay, so yesterday, like right now, there's an episode of Sanford and Son on, and it's reflecting in one of the mirror, what do you call that back there? One of the glass cases. I'm a glass case of emotion. That's the only thing I could figure. And not that it was nudity, but that something in there got flagged. Or there's a picture of my children right back here when they were little. And that I don't think that would be it. So I swapped that picture so that it's a little bit more hidden. I liked showcasing my family here on the program. I liked having my children there in the wider shot and my wife to the other side of them. But I cannot figure out why in the world we got flagged for that. So I submitted for an appeal. I don't want to like get some kind of like, meh, you're breaking all the rules, see? I'm like, meh, copper, meh. We're just trying to do a sports talk show with a television on over here that's on over-the-air cable. Now, I can turn that a little bit, but even still, look at that. That is almost completely turned away. Like, I can't see that at all. So I don't really know what it is. I could turn that television off, but I do sometimes have football games on. Sometimes I just have random television events on or whatever. That's the only thing I could see. So I turned it off there. And then to adjust that, I thought maybe it could have been these monitors on the other side. Or not monitors. These cases on the other side. But I don't really know. Now I don't like that one because it's reflecting this screen in front of me. And I'm trying to do a professional show here, not trying to do some kind of exhibitionism. So I don't know what that was. I was like, what do you mean nudity? Jamie Bradford? Jamie's face? What was it? What? And so I did some research and it said, look, man, these like Facebook and YouTube and all these things, they just have software that looks at this stuff. And at some point, something happened that must have looked obscene, and you're not allowed to show anything that looked obscene. I mean, I Did I show a picture of Williams-Brice Stadium? Oh, Swanee, no, you didn't go there.
2: So you could continue to peek over the fence at the best radio show in the nation.
0: I really don't know what happened, but anyway. I hope when they go back and review it, they go, yeah, you're good. I don't know. I guess if not, I'm going to have to adjust whatever's behind me so it doesn't reflect anything. I don't know what it could have picked up. All right. 803-450-0086. We did get some text messages over the past 24 hours. We'll get to those in a moment. But think about this. You know, we talked earlier in the week how everything's back on the table for Clemson. We talked about the fact a couple of days ago about, you know, while it's far-fetched to imagine this Clemson Tiger team somehow making a run and playing for the ACC championship just based off of the small sample size of what you've seen, when they're trailing 20-15 with 6 minutes and 34 seconds remaining in that game against North Carolina, I mean, I think a lot of people are still feeling with the way everything had looked, even though it had improved just before the half, the Clemson is probably going to come out of there with a loss. And so, to flash forward, the Tigers get a good kick return, as we've mentioned multiple times, from Chris Johnson Jr., then go 68 yards in four plays with a 45-yard run by Gideon Davidson. They were staring 1-2 in a road trip to Cal in the face, and instead now they're 2-1 and 1-0 in the Atlantic Coast Conference, which is probably the more significant thing. And they're feeling better about themselves right now. And Reynolds, while making freshman boneheaded mistakes, as Dabo Swinney has called them, you know, Reynolds is getting reps and getting better each and every day while he's out there for the Tigers. He's not perfect. He's not going to be perfect. Even as a senior, he won't be perfect, assuming that he's around all 4 years. But he's getting better each and every day. And what that means for Christopher Vezina is another story in and of itself. Mike, listening to the program right here in the Midlands, says, Swanee, I don't need Tate to throw for 350. Just give me 220 against Cal with no killer turnovers and keep on moving the chains. No, you're right about that. Like, at this point in his career, as early as he is in his career, in Chad Morris's system, we heard from Brandon Ford yesterday about Chad Morris's system. And the thing that I think most people, you know, believe and certainly will take away from Chad Morris and his time at Clemson previously, you know, is the fact that it's an efficient offense. It's a balanced offense. And if you can get 220 from Tate Reynolds through the air and then have the rest of the, you know, the running backs and Tate Reynolds and maybe a wide receiver that gets into the run game a little bit, total somewhere in the 180 to 200 yards on the ground, then you've probably got a recipe for success this weekend against the Cal Bears. And oddly, I guess I shouldn't say weekend. I mean, does Friday count? I don't think it does. Friday's just the day that leads into the weekend, right? Saturday and Sunday are the weekend. So late in the week, tomorrow, when you're facing off with Cal, tomorrow night. That's kind of crazy now that I say it out loud. But anyway, when you think about Reynolds and his development and the maturity and the conversations after the game and, you know, any opportunities we've had to talk with him, he seemed fairly confident. And I think, too, that when you hear Dabo Swinney say the things, we posted a video yesterday where Dabo Swinney kind of talked about some of those boneheaded things that he'd seen. But the fact that Tate Reynolds comes off the sidelines is like, what are you doing? You know, like, what am I doing? Why did I make that decision?
2: You big dummy.
0: Then all of a sudden, I think you feel like, okay, this is a kid who not only is able to handle the pressure of playing at a high level collegiately, but is able to sort of decompress and take in the issues that maybe he's had and reflect. You know, I think there's a great level of that. And we learn by failure. I mean, I teach my students all the time, like, that's how we learn. We learn by failing. If stuff was easy, you never would have skinned your knee when you were starting to ride a bike, right? You fell, you get up, and then eventually you figure it out. And this is a kid that was blessed with incredible athleticism. And I'm going to say something else about him that I don't hear a lot of people talking about. It's not a huge difference, but I think it is a bit of a difference. And that is the fact that he's 19. He's 19, so like, he's technically a year more mature than he should be at this point as a freshman. You know, I don't know if his whole story, I don't remember him ever mentioning this, but you know, at some point he either started school late or sometimes kids will reclassify before they get to high school. I don't really know what his scenario is, but he's a year older than everybody else. He's as old as the Clemson sophomore players right now. And so, look, yeah, he's still a freshman, but there's a level of maturity that you just get with age, with life experience, with being on the planet Earth. And that extra year, I think, is probably boding well for him at this point, based off of what we've seen from him. Again, whether or not Tate Reynolds runs goes wire to wire now as the Clemson starter, I don't know. But I do feel like he's actually turning the corner. We've talked a lot about him growing up. You know, but his development is probably, at this point, the centermost piece to the success of Clemson football for the next 3 years. Right? Like this, and this goes back to what we were saying kind of out of the gates about when Dabo Swinney decided to make him the starter, the thing that we kept talking about, and this was before we even knew about the Christopher Vezina injury, was you're looking at, you know, like the growth potential. You know what I mean? Like if your child, if you were to start investing for your child today and you put $1,000 away, and you continue to invest $1,000 or maybe it's $200 a month or whatever you were going to put away, by the time your child is 18 or 19, they're going to have oodles of money. You know, but for you, and by the time they're your age or my age at 50, that same money with the compounded interest and everything, like there's just a lot more potential out in front of a guy like Tate Reynolds at quarterback for Clemson right now. Does he at some point in his career, you know, is he spoken about the way Dabo Swinney's talking about JKS, the starting quarterback for Cal, who's still very young in his career as well? As a matter, you know what? All right, let's take a look. I didn't think to look at this until I just said that to you about Tate Reynolds' age. So let's see. I'm gonna have to do this on the fly here because I don't have his player page pulled up at Cal. And I honestly, in front of me, don't have Tate Reynolds' birthday. Here we go. Is Tate Reynolds older than JKS? It's possible. Let's see. Do they give their birthdays on here? Stats, media, bio. I mean, sometimes they give that information. Yeah, I'm not seeing it. I might have to throw it in. I might have to throw this in. Is it possible? Is Tate Reynolds actually older? All right, Tate Reynolds is born March 29th, 2007. And I'm gonna have to copy and paste his name because I know I'll spend the rest of this segment trying to type it. That's a tough name to type. All right, JKS birthday. All right, let's see. August 2nd, 2006. So JKS is 7 months older. You know, something like that. Not much older. 7 months. August 2nd, 2006 versus March 29th, 2007. So JKS is a little bit older. But theoretically, you know, Tate Reynolds could have been older just based off of his age already. I just didn't know when JKS's birthday was, but there you go. So you've got a matchup of really young quarterbacks, but Dabo Swinney's already talking about JKS is having like a NFL-type arm, NFL-type talent. I don't know that we've seen enough from Reynolds to quite put him there yet, right? Like, I mean, that I know William Quackenbush didn't think that the deep ball interception that Tate Reynolds threw was as bad as what I thought it was just watching it. It felt to me like he just got a little bit too far under the ball, maybe was a little too hesitant to release it. Maybe that's some of the just the youth showing up. But at the end of the day, you know, I don't, and I know Trevor Lawrence and Deshaun Watson miss deep balls downfield, but I don't really remember, at least nothing sticks, and this one probably won't stick down the road, right? In 3 or 4 years, I probably won't remember. Oh, yeah, well, maybe I will. I'm pretty good about hanging on to little things like that, like a pass that I thought, oh, boy, that looked, woo. You know what I'm saying? Like, I don't know. I think I'm gonna skip getting the eggs today when you're looking at a buffet or something. Like, no thank you, Miss Ida. All that being said, I don't know that we've seen enough to go, yep, you know what, definitively that's an elite next level NFL arm with Tate Reynolds. Although we've seen glimpses. We've seen sporadic throws where you just go, okay, that was a rope. That looked like something fresh. And I think it goes back to the criticisms of Christopher Vezina by a lot of people, fair or foul, we're always about, you know, how hard he could throw the ball, even by comparison to Cade Klubnik. But I don't even know if Cade Klubnik honestly was all that great. I really don't. And, you know, for all the promise of Klubnik and DJ Uiagalelei, you know, so much of your success comes down to what kind of drives and motivates and maybe even how your quarterback is perceived as a leader in the locker room. And, you know, I'm not in there, so I don't know all the ins and the outs of what those moments are like, but Tate Reynolds does feel a lot different to me than even a guy like Cade Klubnik. I mean, Tate Reynolds just kind of has that starting quarterback personality, if you will. So the Tigers, obviously, we said it yesterday. I'll say it again. They can't get down 17-3. They will not come back from California with a victory. But I do think that they found a lot of confidence in those final game or the final moments of that game against North Carolina. And I'm looking forward to seeing what they do tomorrow night. Out in Cal. And I think it was huge that they went out early, you know, leaving yesterday to kind of give themselves all day today and all day tomorrow to get acclimated to the time change and more. All right, we'll hit a quick break. When we come back, you know, there's a lot of great games going on around the country this weekend as well. Every weekend now, it seems like there are a ton of great games, but none more interesting than what's going to be happening in Knoxville. If you don't know that story, stick around. You're going to love it. Stay with us.
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0: The show that shakes the Southland, or as they said in the olden days, the show that shaketh the Southland. Clemson Sports Talk, Lawton Swann with you. No nudity today. Man, I can't wait. I can't wait to find that out. Subscribe to the program. Oh, wrong way. Weather guy. Subscribe to the program right there on the screen. Be a part of the show. I think we're up nearly 400 subs already. Let's make it 500 in the next couple of days. Matter of fact, you know what? Forget that. Let's make it 1,000. If you're watching right now, punch that button. Let's see how quickly we can do it. I mean, that's the thing. Like, we got 40,000 on Twitter, 40,000 on Facebook, minus the nudity. That really has blown my mind a little bit. It must have been a reflection. I don't know. Or it must have been my face. Who knows? Anyway, look, every week now, it feels like when I look at, and this is where I know some of you want me because, oh man, you know, it's Clemson sports talk and this, that, and the other. Some of you want me to be the guy that's, just downplaying the Southeastern Conference all the time.
1: Well, pardon me, Mr. Perfect.
0: Not going to happen. Not going to happen, dude, because I respect the teams in that league and I respect the schedules. Do I believe the conference is as tough as it's made out to be? No, I don't believe that. But I do believe that if you had to play a similar schedule each and every year, if you were Clemson, you would not have the success that you have. There's just no doubt to me, like if you started stacking it all up, that the teams in the Southeastern Conference are typically better than a lot of the teams in the Atlantic Coast Conference. That doesn't mean that all of them or any of them are better than Miami. It doesn't mean that all of them are better than Louisville or SMU. Or certainly Clemson when the Tigers are rolling. Like, there are great teams in the Atlantic Coast Conference any given year that can compete with the upper teams in the Southeastern Conference. That's the same for the Big Ten. It's the same for the Big 12. I personally think the Big 12 has less of that than the Atlantic Coast Conference, but I know Southeastern Conference fans don't want to believe that because if you were to start to have the perception that some teams in the Atlantic Coast Conference, and I think Virginia and Virginia Tech are interesting pieces, especially kind of given what's going on there with James Franklin at Virginia Tech. Like, you don't want anybody else to be, it's just try to just hold everybody else down a little bit. It's the nature of trying to stay on top. You try to figure out how do we keep them down? So it just means more. It just means more. In the Southeastern Conference. I know this, great games galore in that league. I mean, last week, just one game that we got to see, Ole Miss and LSU, and you pick one this week, you know, just one game you get to see. How about number one Texas at number 14 Tennessee? And the fact that you've got the nephew of perhaps the greatest Tennessee football player of all time as the starting quarterback for Texas. You know, Arch Manning at UT, but not UT, where his uncle played. I mean, that's such a great storyline. And, you know, last week we were blessed with the opportunity during College Game Day to see Morgan Freeman make the picks at Ole Miss. And dude, I would watch Morgan Freeman describe a popsicle melting. I mean, that guy just kind of draws you in. But, you know, College Game Day, I think one of the things it's afforded us is some really cool individuals who have over the years been able to pick games. For me, the best person to pick this game and the best person to be up there on the podium, 7:20 kickoff, I believe. Is that, what time is that game? Not 7:20. Hold on. Would be Peyton Manning. I mean, for me, Peyton Manning is the person who would make the most sense, although it would be incredibly difficult for him, I think, to make the selection of who wins. If you pick Tennessee, you're basically saying that you think they're going to beat your nephew. If you pick your nephew, you're basically saying that you think they're going to beat your alma mater. And for me, I think there's no more compelling question than that. That's a noon kickoff. Okay. When I said 7:20, I'm not really sure what I was thinking in that moment, but the one reason I would say that, and this was kind of my thought on maybe why it wouldn't be a guy like Peyton Manning, would be, well, he wants to be in the game when that thing kicks. And so that's probably a reason that that game would not be, or that Peyton Manning would not want to be the guest picker, because you can't get from the set, unless they do it in the stadium, you know, up to your seats or the press box or wherever he's going to be sitting to watch that game. But what a great story. You got two really good quarterbacks. You got Manning, who's certainly improved through his career. True freshman Faison Brandon playing so well for Tennessee right now. Texas, with their come-from-behind victory against Ohio State, probably feels a little bit like maybe a little bit invincible right now. Kind of like, ah, look what we overcame. Who's going to be able to beat us? Who's going to top us? But you just never know, man. You just never know. And in that league, you go on the road, Neyland Stadium, that place will be electric. 100,000 plus fans. Texas only favored by 4.5. Kind of a weird noon kickoff start time for that game. I mean, I think if you're Tennessee, you hate that that game's not under the lights. I think that leads into some positive favor for Texas. But speaking of young quarterbacks, Faison Brandon right now, 552 passing yards through three games. And, you know, when you're looking at Clemson and we talk about the success that they've seen with Tate Reynolds, imagine how Tennessee fans feel about what Faison Brand has been able to do for them so far this season. But Arch Manning's been even better, 664 passing yards. Hollywood Smothers has 198 yards on the ground. They added Cam Coleman from Auburn. I think he's got 178 receiving yards this year and three touchdowns already. This is only the fourth ever Texas-Tennessee meeting all time. And Tennessee leads two games. Actually, Texas leads 2-1. The last time they met, the 1969 Cotton Bowl, according to my notes here, with Texas winning that game 36-13. So Neyland Stadium has seen a lot, and they have seen a Manning come in there as the bad guy before when Peyton Manning's brother Eli was the quarterback at Ole Miss, but now they'll see Peyton's nephew, Arch, bringing the number one team in the country into Neyland Stadium for that matchup. 803-450-0086. That's just one of the games taking place this weekend. We'll get into some of the other top contests in the country when we get back. Keep it locked.
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Head over to the Clemson Tigers page and get in and check out some of that incredible Clemson gear. I've been trying to figure these out, but this is kind of the new thing. This like upside down or backwards hats. Have you seen that yet? I mean, this must be the kind of the newfangled young kid generation. Get off my lawn, but they've got them if you want them over at Alumni Hall. It's called the Clemson No Rivals Upside Down Tiger Structured Cap. I see them everywhere now, these hats. So they're backwards. I feel like I'm looking at everybody in a rearview mirror. But yeah, get in right now and enter to win.

0: Vince Dooley. And now with a coach that's won two national championships, like what Dabo Swinney did at Clemson and what Kirby Smart's done, if you all of a sudden get to the point where you feel like this guy can, he's going to be able to decide when he wants to leave, even if you have some bumps in the road like Clemson, and you see the Tiger fans still trying to figure out what to do to navigate like out of the Dabo Swinney era, some of them, not all, but then you have a game like that you did this past Saturday that maybe changes the complexion for people. They go, okay, so maybe it's not over quite yet. Maybe there's another run in Dabo. Well, I can tell you this, there's clearly another run in the Georgia Bulldogs, and I don't know if they'll win a national championship, but they're favored by 14 because as good as John Mathier has been at times in his career, he has not been lately, and Oklahoma has scored just 24 combined points in the last two games, lost to Michigan. And I think that's pretty inexcusable, 17-10. If you had an offense worth their salt, you would have won that game. And then to just barely survive against New Mexico, 14-6, yeah, they've got some offensive issues. And so is the Oklahoma defense capable of dragging Georgia into a fist fight in a low-scoring game? Maybe. I love Brent Venables for that. I love what he brings to the table on that front. But is he good enough to drag them down as far as Oklahoma's offense has been? I don't know, but you never know. You go out there, you score a couple of touchdowns, you get confident, Mathier feels good, and maybe all of a sudden now you're talking about Venables playing with a lead on the road, and then that's when you start to really like his chances. But out of the gates, I don't like their chances, and I hate that for BV because the season had a lot of promise until somehow they just couldn't manage to win in the big house. Then there's the other game that's still the spread. We talked about this earlier in the week as well. This kind of eyeballing me a little bit. And that's number 4 Ole Miss at number 21 Florida. That's 3:30 as well. That game's on ABC. Florida still favored in that game by 3.5 points. Why is Florida favored in this game? I can't put my finger on it. Aaron Filo is the quarterback who transferred from Georgia Tech. And yes, John Summerall, I think, has a lot of buzz about him and that program right now, but what's the reason that you would trust Florida today versus trusting Ole Miss, given what Ole Miss has done and who they have played? I mean, Ole Miss beat Louisville, 41-38, I think was the final score in that one. They just beat LSU. I mean, they're proven to me. Florida beat Florida Atlantic, the Campbell Camels, and Auburn. Not exactly what I would label as like murderer's row. But yet, there's a feeling or a vibe that Florida should be favored going into this game. It would be one thing if Trinidad Chambliss got injured against LSU and, oh, you know, Trinidad rolled his ankle. We don't think he's going to be 100%. But there hasn't been anything that I've seen that's speculated that, you know, anybody of significance like that for Ole Miss, especially their starting quarterback, is in any way, shape, or form not capable of walking into the swamp and coming home with a dub. So I would not be picking Florida to win this game. I think it's clearly going to be Ole Miss in that one. And then maybe a game that can set a tone for two other teams in the Big Ten, Oregon and Southern Cal. I mean, Oregon's 2-1, but they played more like Clemson a year ago than any team this year. A lot of talent, doesn't feel like you're getting the effort from the big names that you need. If Oregon falls to 2-2, you know, that fan base, they were all for Dan Lanning. And I don't blame him. Dan Lanning has like this kind of vibe about him. But man, if they fall to 2-2 this early in the season, that's 7:30 on NBC. Southern Cal would also already be 5-0. They've already played 4 games this season if they win that one. Oregon favored by about 3 right now. A Big Ten game with a Pac-12 feel as the Ducks and the Trojans face off. All right, quick break. We'll put a bow on hour number 1 right after this. Plus, Tim Beret joins the show in hour 2. And don't forget, hey, if you're watching on YouTube, this video is going to go away, but then we'll fire it right back up with another episode or another segment in about 4 minutes. Stay with us.
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0: final segment, hour number one, Tim Beret coming up around the bend. Follow us on TikTok, Twitter, Instagram. We are where you are, Facebook, now on YouTube. Just trying to grow it, man. I hope you hit that like button if you like what we're talking about. If you're trying to figure out, like, how do you make a 720 mistake on the game time? I got a lot of stuff in front of me, and I'm trying to run the board, do it all by myself. Flying solo, but I love it. And it's the way I'd rather do it like that than, I don't know, man. I'm not really a control freak, but, well, then again, I don't know that anybody else would want to sit in here for 2 hours, quite frankly. There's only a couple of Lowell the producers out there in the world. Although, hey, some of you might say, you know what? Yeah, I'd love to do it. Love to come punch the buttons. That was Lowell's thing. I'll just get a cup of coffee for you if you want. Lowell's doing good, though. He was on the show not all that long ago, but yeah, you know, this time of the year, man, he's always texting me about games. I think when Clemson came back and won 28-20 after being down 20-15 and 17-3 and you know, all of that or whatever, he goes, good teams win, great teams cover. Yeah. Yeah. Of course, Lowell, the producer, writes for us as well on the weekend. Get those Lowell's locks for you. He's just trying to finish above 500. Man, picking against the spread in any capacity is tough. I mean, it is tough. And, you know, we talked about a couple of games that maybe could go either way. 14 points for Georgia, you know, given, you know, laying 14 to Oklahoma. Man, I tell you what, hard to believe that the Sooners offense is so bad that they would be 14-point dogs on the road at Georgia, but yet number four, Ole Miss, is an underdog on the road at Florida. Like, that just kind of blows my mind a little bit. But another game, I mentioned Oregon and Southern Cal before the break. One more game, though, I do want to talk about here that's interesting this weekend, and it's another night game, 7:30 on ABC. Number 23, Texas A&M. At number 10, LSU. Death Valley at night, Clemson just ventured in there and got the brakes beat off of them, 51-10. I don't know that was as much about Clemson as maybe it was about LSU and who they are, and that's fine, okay? I don't, you know, I'm not going to continue to rehash that one. But if we're talking for a minute about, like, two teams similar to really where Oregon kind of sits right now, with Texas A&M being pretty much manhandled by Kentucky this past weekend at Kyle Field, one would assume if they go to LSU, much like how I mentioned Oregon fans are going to feel about their season, dude, you drop two games this early in the year, that's tough to imagine finding a way into the college football playoff. And I would venture to guess that on the radio stations there in Bryan College Station in that area, throughout the year, and for our friends over at Texags, I bet during the offseason, their fans were thinking, okay, we're going to make it into the college football playoff in some way, shape, or form, because I think they believed, and rightfully so, that they were probably going to start off 3-0. They had Missouri State, Arizona State, and Kentucky, and I think they believed they would be 3-0 going into a game against LSU, which was losable, but maybe you win that game, right? But going on the road, night game, ABC, the lights, everything, you know, you probably don't, but maybe you do. Then you got Arkansas, so they're probably eyeballing in their brains 4-1 or 5-0. Then, of course, they face off with Missouri. They would feel good about that. Then the Citadel, and they're thinking they're going to get into the back end of their schedule where they got Alabama, South Carolina, Tennessee, Oklahoma, and Texas, you know, with a chance to maybe make a little bit of a run. But, dude, you drop back-to-back games this early, sure, you might beat Arkansas and Missouri and get the 2-2 in the league, feel a little bit better about yourself. But there's some L's down in the bottom half of that schedule, I guarantee you, for A&M. Now, the good news is for the Aggies, if they flip the script, win or lose this weekend at LSU, you got enough potential in front of you right now that if you were to win out, even with a loss, you might be in the playoffs with two losses. But your margin of error going into the remaining, you know, the remaining eight games of your schedule is over. No margin of error at that point if they lose this weekend. And for LSU, maybe a little bit of the same. I mean, remember the conversation that we were having about LSU after they just obliterated Clemson was really about, is that the best team in the country? I mean, LSU's favored by 8.5 in this game. That kind of tells you that, yeah, you know what? Nationally, the folks in Vegas, they think that LSU's a lot better than Texas A&M. And so flash forward to what if LSU loses this game, and how does that change the complexion of their season? All of a sudden, the team that walloped Clemson, will have two losses. They've got some winnable games for the next 4 weeks or so. That Mississippi State game is looking more interesting the more you look at it. But then they've got Alabama, Texas, and Tennessee. And then they close the season with what you might consider a little bit of a layup against Arkansas based off the way the Razorbacks have played. But yeah, how the turntables, right? Like if all of a sudden LSU has two losses, and if Clemson were to go out and win at Cal and then come back and have a shot to face Miami with a chance to win that game and get a leg up on the Hurricanes in the Atlantic Coast Conference. I mean, what, like, this feels like bizarro world from where most of you were on, you know, at 1 a.m. September the 6th. After you just watched Clemson get taken apart. Tyler, listening to the program in Anderson, says Oklahoma scored 14 points against New Mexico and then going to Athens. Good luck. Yeah, Tyler, I get that, man. I smell what you're shoveling, buddy. Brad, listening to the program in Columbia, says Florida being favored over Ole Miss tells you everything you need to know about rankings in September. Ooh, Brad. Now you're making me have to, you know, think about this for a second here. I mean, I see what you're saying. Like, there's no doubt, like, maybe I'm wrong about who Florida is and maybe somewhere else done a better job. If I'm being honest, I haven't seen anything but really their highlights. And I know a good bit about Aaron Filo, but maybe you're right. Like, maybe I just don't know enough about Florida. But I watched that Ole Miss game. I watched most of the Ole Miss Louisville game. I know how good Trinidad Chambliss is. I don't want Ole Miss to be any good. But I think you'd be right to believe that they are better than Florida, even in Gainesville. All right, with a break. Hour number two, Tim Bray joins the program. Keep it locked right here on Fox Sports Radio 1400. And if you're watching on YouTube, remember, this feed's going down, but a new one will pop back up right after the commercial break. Stay with us.
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0: is hour number two. That's Drive Time right here on the show that shakes the Southland Clemson Sports Talk on Swan with you. On a Thursday, normally we have Tim Beray here, but I got a feeling he's traveling out to California because I have not heard back from him, which is really unusual. So in lieu of that, we had a great conversation yesterday with Brandon Ford here on the program. We're going to jump into that for you. And then I've got some conversations about the nature of college football, if you will, coming up. So keep it locked right here on Fox Sports Radio 1400. Without further ado, Brandon Ford. Brandon, welcome in, buddy. How you been?
1: Good, man. Glad to be a part of the show today. Excited to talk about some Clemson football and what's going on in the whole college era.
0: Yeah, it's so different, right? I mean, what's it like for somebody like you who's a former player? And listen, I'm not foolish enough not to believe that there weren't some guys that were probably making some coin at some point along the way under the table at different universities around the country. But what do you make of the era that we're currently in as a former player?
1: So I always tell people, you know, 50-50, there's a lot that goes into it when you think about it. You know, I could understand from a fan standpoint or tradition standpoint where you see the whole narrative erupting in a way where it's getting destroyed because of players aren't, there's no commitment almost. You know, you talk about loyalty, you talk about development, growth, things like that with the kids. And you hardly see that anymore. It's very rare you see a guy stay 4 to 5 years if you include the red shirt. You actually see guys trying to get a fifth or sixth year to make more money and create an advantage for them to be able to play at the next level. So the pros and cons for that is, you know, obviously I played with some guys who financially their family background or settings weren't that great as far as, you know, having access to money and things that could provide. So when you look at it from that scale, you know, I love the part that players are getting paid now to be able to provide help for their families. Also creating a window, you know, of generational wealth. Because, you know, like I know NFL, National Football League, but we abbreviate it and say not for long. So, you know, you want to obviously be able to, at 22, 23, set yourself up. So that's the positive that I do love about it. I do like about it. Obviously, I would advise, you know, because I'm a financial advisor, I would advise these universities getting guys in like myself or others to help out with financial literacy, because that's the biggest thing. You're handing the 18-year-old millions of dollars, and if you don't have anyone stepping in or helping him out, you know, what does he do with that $1 million or she? What do they do with that? You know, the other side of me, you know, where I do say, you know, outside of, you know, them paying and helping the families, it is destroying the traditions and stuff like that. You know, we talk about commitment, we talk about being loyal, and you don't really have that more. There's very seldom you see that. And coaches do it too. You know, everybody talks about the whole Lane Kiffin story, and you see it, you know, you recruit a guy, you say, hey, I want you to come here for 4 years. You're going to be the best player, you know, you ever be. You're going to be the best, you know, kid or father when you grow up, whatever it is. And then someone takes flight, like Lane. So now the roles are reversed now. Kids have access to flip. And that's the part where if you're not, or if you don't have the donors or whatever to pay extra money, you know, a la look at the Luke situation, with Cal and stuff, we lost a linebacker that was already 2 days in school. So it's tearing it apart from a tradition standpoint, and it's making it more of a business. So it, like I said, it's 50-50. You know, I do understand both sides.
0: Right.
1: I'm big on setting yourself up for later financial literacy, and as well as providing for your family and stuff like that. But I don't like the, you know, and I'm not going to speak much on tampering, but I don't like how things like that can happen. And I don't like how, you know, it's becoming more and more of the narrative. It's almost like the industry is getting away from itself. And, you know, definitely don't want to see that. Because, I mean, let's be honest. When you talk football, you know, especially in the South, everybody loves college football. They probably love it more than the NFL. And, you know, for 4 or 5 years as a player, you're hanging around your buddies, your families, you create that camaraderie. You know, you get in the NFL, it's a dog-eat-dog world, man. If you don't perform, you're out of there. So, you know, just I think that the value that it brings in college football or with college football is a lot more talked about, and you just see more and more fans and people engaging with the players than you see in the NFL.
0: Brandon Ford with us here on the program. You can follow him on Twitter at BruceLeroy80, the former Clemson tight end. You played in Chad Morris's system. What do you, I guess first, before we get to kind of your thoughts on the tight ends in the system, what was your first reaction when you found out Coach was coming back?
1: So honestly, my first reaction was, yes, I was happy, because when I was a sophomore, or redshirt sophomore, going into my redshirt junior year, we were in the old-style Clemson offense that Billy Napier had taken over for Rob Spence. And fast forward to the summer or spring when Chad gets there, and we were all a little worried about that position, because we knew he was we always heard spread. And when you hear spread offense, you're thinking four wide, five wide, let's go. We're going to throw the ball. We're going to hand it off. Yeah. We're going to run inside zone, outside. We're going to hand it off. And we had good backs. I mean, we've had great backs for a long time. So we knew what we were getting into. But, you know, me, Dwayne Allen, were kind of on the fence, like, man, like, what are we, you know, what about us? And I remember the first day he gets there, and after he introduces himself, pulls me and Dwayne decides, he's like, hey, man, listen, we got this position called the three back. And we're thinking like running back. He's like, no. It's like, it's the tight ends, but it's more of a receiving or versatile tight end. And they call it three back in our offense. You know, most people call it H back when you see it on paper. And we're going to use you guys a lot. And, you know, we wanted to make sure he wasn't blowing smoke. He's like, no, we're going to use y'all a lot. We're going to use y'all throwing and running the ball. And, you know, a lot of the offense is keyed off of the H back or three back. And I'll never forget going into that year how much he utilized us both out wide, up the seam, out the backfield, play action, you know, leading points to the run, whatever it was. And, you know, obviously Dwayne went into John Mackey was a proven product of the system.
0: You're right.
1: So for me to stay my senior year was the same. You know, I had no – I wasn't going anywhere, because I saw what Dwayne did, and I saw what I did as his co-pilot that year as well. And I knew once I became in the starting role, I would have the same opportunity he has. And I was excited. But to get back to the question, like I said, I was blown away, because to see where Clemson was when I was there to where it grew after I left to the national championships, and then seeing it kind of bounce up and down, missing the playoffs, making the playoffs with Klubnik's junior year, and then the down year last year. We needed a spark. So I was very excited. I was very, very excited to hear Chad was coming back.
0: Well, and of course, you were what, first team all ACC, I believe, at one point in your career, and you kind of converted from wide receiver to tight end. But there's a bigger role in that, in what you have to do blocking. And I know this past week, Christian Betancourt, who had a great touchdown reception in that ball game against North Carolina, was kind of asked about that, you know, like what goes into the blocking aspect of it all. Give us some insight into the buy-in that you have to have as a tight end in order to maybe make this offense click for what Chad Morris wants to do.
1: Well, I can tell you the first thing, Chad, you know, and Dwayne had no problem with it, because Dwayne was a natural tight end, you know, talking to 6'3", built 260, and could run more to where I was coming out of the receiver position. And I always tell people I was a raw player coming out of high school, because I was a basketball player who loved football, and I could position myself well. I could use my hands well. I could catch. And when I got the power hour in Clemson, which is, you know, redshirting and also fourth lifting, I just kept growing. So for me, it just was learning the intangibles of blocking, learning the schemes, you know, really critiquing and bettering myself on improving, because, you know, going from blocking a safety or a linebacker or cornerback to guys I had to block in practice like Daquan Bowers, Andre Branch. Those guys, you know, you're talking a big 60-pound difference. And strong, you know, was, I don't even know if you want to say, use that word, because I had guys like Vic Beasley as well who were just crazy strong. So you, from a Chad standpoint, you just, you had to be physical. Let me just start off there. If you weren't physical, you weren't really able to help us much, because now when you're in the game, they could key off and say, well, they're probably going to pass because this guy ain't blocking. So physicality was definitely one thing that he was asking for us to do and be. The more physical we could be with running the ball, the more it's going to open up the pass, and we were going to get rewarded. So that was, you know, that was always number one. Two, from the catching ability, that was natural for me. So, you know, for him, being a playmaker, the words he used, you know, can you make plays? You know, can we count on you to line up and be better than their guy? And you know, like I said, I had that natural capability, so that was the easy part for me. And then three, you know, you always hear people talk about being accountable, you know, knowing that those other 10 guys can count on you, you know, to make that block, make that catch, and just having that unselfishness to yourself to where it's all about the team. So, you know, those are three things that Chad always talks about. And I always make the jokes to the kids now that I coach, as well as other people I talk Clemson ball. I'm like, man, if you were to go to class all day, get to practice after watching film, and you see a guy drinking a couple Red Bulls at practice, you start wondering how much energy this guy has. And, you know, you've been through more than half of the day, and you're like, man, now I got to deal with this guy. But he was, man, listen, he's great, so energetic, and always wants the best for you, you know, and that's the one thing I loved about Chad coming back. It goes beyond just the playing field.
0: Final couple of things with Brandon Ford here on a Wednesday afternoon. So from the standpoint of somebody watching this Clemson team and seeing the struggles at LSU to some of the stumbles maybe against Georgia Southern to what we saw at the end of the game against North Carolina, I mean, I certainly see some growth, but you've been on the field. You know what it's like in that locker room. What do you see from this team as they enter against a Cal team that's probably the best team they've seen outside of LSU, and then ultimately with Miami on the doorstep next week?
1: The biggest thing is, you know, when we first started, we had some, and I don't want to say like troubles, like we were in trouble, but I think our first game against Troy, I believe my junior year, we had a slow start. Not as slow as these guys had, but we also had some proven guys. We had a young quarterback in Todd that was a sophomore that had played some ball, you know, towards the later year, 2010, when Cal kind of had his mindset for baseball. So he was groomed already. He had a heck of a bowl game in the game, the Meineke Clark here bowl.
0: Right.
1: So we were a little ahead of those guys as far as playing. We also, the thing I talked about on a couple other shows were the era that we were in, man. We were 20 always together. When I say always together, I mean, you know, by the time we woke up, we have had class together. We're at Shaletta or Harcum eating lunch or whatever together. We hit the weights. We're at practice. Most of us, or some of us, live together. When we would go out on the weekends, we're together. Or we would be, you know, a lot of guys like to come visit Charleston, or we'd go to Florida or wherever. We was always together. And we didn't have what these kids have access to now as far as these NIL deals, the money. So we couldn't just go out and do what we want from a, man, I have $100,000 or I got this $1 million deal. You know, it wasn't more like self. It was more like team camaraderie on and off the field. So we just knew each other in and out. We got so close that it translated to the field. And, you know, I don't want to say that's what's happening now, but you can definitely tell with the different, you know, money situations, it could be a thing where guys don't, you know, necessarily like each other for the purpose of, oh, this guy's getting paid more than me or whatever. This ain't fair. I should be making as much as him. We didn't have those problems because we weren't getting any of that. We were so close, man. So the camaraderie that we brought, what we built, was all built off of just brotherhood and trust, man. And the other thing is, you know, we wanted to be good because we had a lot of guys that obviously, if you look back at the rosters, were talented enough, played in the NFL, got a chance, opportunity. So we all were trying to be good, man, so we can achieve those goals as a team and individuals. And we just, I remember Brad Scott. I remember all those guys, you know, the way they got coached up, the way I got coached up. And just, we took accountability. That's the biggest thing, man. We saw something or we got beat and you weren't beating us again in that game. You know, we weren't letting people just come in our house or on the road and you're going to, you know, you're going to take this butt whipping and that's that. No, we responded. We fought. The effort was there. You didn't have to question that. So, you know, I think with this younger team they have now, you know, they have to find that niche like they did in the second half against UNC. Definitely a slower start than we did in the first two games. Like I said, we did struggle early on too, and then we clicked. And once we clicked, once we got that spark,
0: right,
1: the rest is history, man. And I think this team is in a similar way. They're going to be tested on the road in a shorter week. They've kind of calmed down the quarterback situation, knowing where Reynolds is at. Vincina's still out, but, you know, Sweeney's made his decision on that. I think the skill guys saw that they can count on a guy throwing the ball. I think we saw growth in the offensive line as far as, you know, them wearing on the defense, playing with a little more urgency, accountability. You know, like when are you going to get tired of hearing the fans or the news or whoever said, man, these guys are soft. They're not playing physical. This ain't the Clemson we're used to seeing. The Clemson we're used to seeing, we're running the ball, mashing people, throwing the piss out of the ball, making plays all over. Like, when are you going to get tired of hearing the narrative of everybody else? Mm. Write your own story. You know, let's not be the team that everybody said, oh, Clemson's on our schedule. That's a W. You know, people feared us. They feared us. And they feared those teams after us, especially after we put the exclamation point on the LSU win on the national level. So the biggest thing is physicality from up front on the offensive line and D-line and accountability. Being responsible, having that trust amongst your teammates, knowing that when your number is dialed, you know, I'm going to make that block, I'm going to make that kick, I'm going to make that throw, that catch, a tackle, interception, whatever it is. I just think it's little things that they can clean up. It's not like it's a drastic, oh, y'all are at the bottom of the barrel, we're at the top. You know, first game, and I don't want to harp on it too much. Yeah. I always tell people, first games of the year, it could go good, it could go bad. It's always an assumption of what you may or may not be. People say, well, we got beat, you know, 51-10. Well, let me tell you a story. Florida State beat Alabama last year, and everybody thought FSU was back, and that didn't happen. They did not look the same after week one. It finally took Miami years after their 90s and early 2000 teams to say the U is back. They thought they were back. When Manny was there, they thought they were back before when Randy Shannon was there.
0: Right.
1: Like, I'm just saying, like, the first game doesn't define how your season is going to go. It may give you thought, but if you remember anything, it's not how you start, it's how you finish.
0: So they get a good portion of our conversation, a great conversation with Brandon Ford. All right, we'll hit a quick break. We'll come back with more. I'll give you my thoughts on where we are with college.
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0: Back at it, the show that shakes the Southland Clemson sports talk, Lawton Swann. If you're watching over on YouTube, make sure you hit subscribe. And again, thank you to everybody following us on Facebook and Twitter and all the places that we are. We really do appreciate you. 803-450-0086. All right, we haven't talked about this week, but this is some news that came out earlier this week. Clemson and Georgia. We talked about Kirby Smart and the job that he's done building the Georgia program, Dabo Swinney and the job that he did building the Clemson program. And, you know, I'm not one that's going to write off the possibility that Dabo Swinney and Clemson climb back up into the mix of being one of the top teams in the country just yet. I'm not going to write him off. But I remember several years ago, we had a topic here on this program. And the main question that I asked at that time was like, how many more? This was after Clemson had won two national championships. I brought up the question to Tiger fans, okay, in your lifetime, remaining years, looking at how old you are, how many more national championships would you think is reasonable over that lifespan? So, like, when we asked that, it would have been probably 2019, 2020, just off of the heels of Clemson winning a couple of national championships and being one of the top teams in the country, and NIL and the transfer portal not being a part of the conversation. You know, if you were 90 years old at that point, you're looking at your window of life expectancy, you're hoping to maybe get to 100, you're going 10 years, yeah, maybe I'll be lucky if we see one, maybe two. If you were 20, you might be looking at your life expectancy over the next 70 years or more. And so you might think, oh, well, yeah, I think maybe we'll win maybe two more, five more. Whatever that number was, and some of you are starting to calculate that number and look at your age and you're thinking,
1: forget you, pal. Thanks for nothing.
0: Yeah, exactly. So what do we, you know, what do we take away from this? Well, the college football playoff era and an expanded playoff era and expanded conference play era have changed all of this. And I hate it because regional rivalries are what made this sport great. Regional rivals that weren't in your conference made this sport great. And while I certainly applaud Clemson and Notre Dame for the rivalry, I guess you would say, that they've now created, the series that they've created, you know, playing against each other each and every year and the impact that that could potentially have for them. More than anything, to have officials at both Georgia and Clemson mutually agree to terminate a contract that would have had a home-and-home matchup between Clemson and Georgia in 2029, 2030, 2032, and 2033 is just disappointing. Because that's what made college football the thing that we all fell in love with when we were kids. And what I think is probably the most disappointing aspect of today's game is the fact that we live in this world where teams basically play in a sandbox, and we try to judge everybody based off of a comparison where there are one or two games that these teams play outside of their own leagues. And so it gets tremendously difficult to really truly know, okay, are those teams in the Southeastern Conference that you believe, or maybe other people believe, to be upper echelon because that's where they're ranked, are they really great? What college football, in my opinion, would be better suited to have is more games outside of your league, not less. And as a matter of fact, I would make an argument that we don't really need to have these games scheduled out all that far in advance. Because, I mean, we currently put these things together for the college football playoff in a matter of weeks, so we don't need 2029, 2030, 2032 contracts. We don't need to know who Clemson is playing in 3, 5, 7 years. College football structure would be better at this point, given what we've got, with a couple of unique changes that would pretty much level the scheduling to a degree. It might give us an indicator of who teams are. And we've got computers and AI and all kind of models that we could put together. But basically, and my hope will always be that we go back to 8-team leagues. I don't care if there is an 8-team SEC East and an 8-team SEC West, but then you would play the 7 teams in your side of your conference. That's it. You would play those seven games. So that would leave you with five games that you could play elsewhere. Now we have a Power Four, but your own conference doesn't count in this mix. So you would play somebody from each of the other three. Now that advances you to 10 games. Seven against your division, so to speak, in your conference. One against someone out of the other leagues, right? And then, to top it all off, you would play the final two games against two member institutions from your conference on the other side. But here's the logistics of it that I think would make it beautiful. And I think we could work this out. If you were, say, the number one team, and teams change a lot. That's the first thing we have to understand. Unlike in the NFL, where teams maybe don't change so much, teams change a lot collegiately. But what you could do is you could essentially set it up where, okay, if you finished third in your league or your division a year ago, then you are going to face one of the teams that finished third, either in the Big 12, what we'll call East, or the Big 12 West, the ACC Atlantic or the ACC Coastal, or the Big 10 East and the Big 10 West. And so I don't know which one of those three that you would play, but you would play one of them. And the team that finished third in their division on the other side of the SEC would play the other ones from those leagues. So that would give us these top tier teams that would be playing each other. And I know what you're thinking out of the gate. You're going, but Swanee, then that means that some of those top tier teams might pick up more losses than some of those middle tier teams and yada, yada, yada. But we've already made this belief that we're changing this playoff model to this huge 24-team college football playoff. Look, I'd like to go on about it, but we got to hit a quick break. When we come back, I'll continue to give you my thoughts on how I would reshape college football to make it not only better for the fans, but to give us more opportunities to see our teams playing in different venues and still be able to really, really enjoy it. All right, 803-450-0086. We got a break coming up. We'll take that. We'll come back. I'll finish giving you my thoughts on, you know, the way this college football thing could work and give us more great matchups around the country each and every year. Keep it locked right here on Fox Sports Radio 1400. And of course, around the world on the iHeartRadio app. And if you're watching on YouTube, smash the subscribe.
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The show that shakes the Southland, Clemson Sports Talk. Don't forget about our friends at Alumni Hall right there on the corner of campus on College Avenue in downtown Clemson. For all your officially licensed Clemson merchandise, hats, t-shirts, tailgate gear, and more, go check them out today online at alumnihall.com. It's Alumni Hall, where Tiger fans shop. All right, Roger texts us during the break. I think this is a good point. Roger listening to us in Anderson. Man, the Upstate been chiming in this show like crazy since we went live over on YouTube. Roger says, what if you tiered it to where they play a top team, a middle team, and a bottom team, depending on where you rank? And I think I actually like that better than my idea, Roger. But I appreciate you chiming in on that front. So basically, again, each of these conferences, each of these leagues would have divisions of eight. You would play your seven. And then I was thinking you could just play the top tier from the others if you were a top tier and the mid tier and the bottom. And I thought that would, because my goal and my idea was to give you like a power idea of, you know, who's really the strongest conference, right? Like if the two teams from the top of the Southeastern Conference go undefeated against the top teams from the Big Ten and the top team from the Big 12 and the top team from the ACC. That kind of tells us, well, the SEC at the top, at least, is super strong by comparison. But I kind of like where Roger's head is at on this. And I wonder if you could, like, make this happen. Okay, so, and you could get it in.

0: back in the era of freebies, 12, 13 games was probably enough. You're probably right. Now you're pushing the Lambo on campus in Athens. You're going to play 17. You're going to play 18, whatever number we put it on. But all that being said, I think that just we don't have a shared construction when it comes down to the schedules and the games that we watch. And as fans, that's probably more along the lines of what we deserve. Instead of seeing Texas A&M and Missouri, we should see Missouri and Penn State this weekend. Things like that. And so that you start to get a gauge of, okay, well, who are the best? And then, and here's the other thing at that point. Even if it's a 24-team playoff, let's say you take the top two teams from each conference, right? Number one in each division. In division play, whoever, you know, somebody goes 7-0 against their division, the 7-0 teams, the lucky sevens, they're in. Now you might have some 6-1s or some 5s and 2s in the conference. They're in. Whoever wins the division of those eight divisions is in. If we're at 24, then if we've played this paired, shared model that I'm presenting to you, it's my belief that in that scenario, that you would be able to legitimately sit down in a room, look at these teams, and really decide who are the other 16 teams that should fill those final spots for a 2014 playoff. And if 12 of them come out of the Southeastern Conference, and you go, man, that is terrible for the Atlantic Coast Conference, the only place you need to look is at the Atlantic Coast Conference. And say, guys, you played bottom, middle, and top tier teams. You played against the Big Ten, the Pac-12, the Big Ten, the Big 12, and the Southeastern Conference, and you stunk. Look at how good their teams did. And at least then we have more of a, not a balance of power, but a true balance of who you played. And I get it. It's not going to be perfect. There is no perfect system. There is no perfect system. But at least with something like this, we get a more broad spectrum of who those teams are in the country that are legitimately really good teams. And there are going to be some okay teams along the way. You know, there's mid-tier that can beat anybody and can probably lose to anybody. But that will start to show up season after season. But at least then we can look at ourselves in the mirror and go, yeah, you know what? The Southeastern Conference was the best this year. The Big Ten was the best. The ACC was the best. Big 12 was the best, because we'll have a legit metric that carries across the board and across multiple leagues. To me, that makes a lot of sense. 803-450-0086. We'll come back. We'll put a bow on the show right after this. Keep it locked.
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What have you done for me lately? It's a fair question. Just don't lose sight of the bigger picture. Don't forget history. Lucky for us at Clemson, the answer to the questions, what have you done for me lately, and what have you done always, are the same. We win.